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6: It's a Friday. I'll say end of August now because that's where we are. We got games a week from tomorrow, so the season, it's Friday. Everybody's opponent-specific prep now, and it's awesome. Brent Venables can certainly have his mind just on the season, not any sort of contract or anything. I want to tell you, he got in the... The headline says... Brent Venables and Oklahoma agree to new six-year contract, I guess. It replaces, though, the 4 years that were already in place from an extension he signed in 2024, which still had 4 years in place from the original six-year contract he signed in 2021. This is Brent Venables so far at Oklahoma. He gets hired December 2021, gets a six-year contract worth $43.5 million. So about $7 million a year. And it didn't start there, but it would work up to about that and then go beyond a little bit. But it was 6 years and $43.5 million. And then Brent Venables went 6-7 his first year. But then 10-3, they played in the Alamo Bowl, if anybody cares about that. But 10-3 in 2023. And so after that season, the original six-year contract, it only had 4 years left. Well, that won't do. So he got a new six-year contract. They tore up the remaining 4 years. And he got a six-year deal totaling $51.6 million. Well, 2 years later, again, he had another 6-7 year where he may be fired. But then they went 10-3 again. So 6-7, 10-3, he gets a contract extension. He repeats it with a 6-7, a 10-3, and he now has another contract extension. And this one is fat stacks. Now, just like the others, it's 6 years and it replaces the final 4 years that were on the previous deal, and he'll be making about $10.5 million per year. So $63 million. And it is the beginning now of a six-year contract. The other contract doesn't exist. The buyout's the buyout, and you're 6 years down the road. If they went 6-7 this year, it would surprise me, but it wouldn't shock me. And stability and commitment and everything else, did Oklahoma show that. 6-7, 10-3, 6-7, 10-3. That gets you $10.5 million if it's 2026 and Oklahoma's looking around going, well, we don't want to have to lose our coach and replace him with someone, so we'll break him off. It seems like a good time. We will see how good of a deal this is as those seasons unfold. What's going on, Heath?
7: Yeah, Chuck, it is a question that's getting asked by a lot of people, and it's a fair one. What exactly is the thought process for them to do this now? Like, what school is coming for Brent Venables? Even if Venables has a successful year, what school is coming for Brent Venables? And the best anybody can do is, well, you know, what if Dabo was to retire at Clemson? Because it's still nobody thinking that Dabo is in danger of getting fired at Clemson, even if it's another disappointing year. That's not going to happen. Not at the money involved, and it's just not how you treat somebody who's won multiple championships. But let's just say a year from now, Dabo says, you know what? I was right the whole time. All these kids getting paid has ruined the sport. I'm out. Even then, Chuck, Clemson's not going to win a wallet off with Oklahoma in that scenario. And there's no reason if you're Venables to want to go back to Clemson over being at Oklahoma particularly. So if he wanted to go, it's not going to be, well, they gave me $500,000 more than Oklahoma. It's going to be for whatever reason he wanted to go. So why? Like, what was the need for this, especially in August? Why would you need to do it? His alma mater's K-State, they've got a new coach, and he wasn't going there anyway. So who's coming for Brent Venables?
6: I wonder if it is in someone's mind. I don't know if this is an accurate distilling of the facts, but I wonder if in someone's mind out in Norman, it's, hey, what if we have a rough season and then he rebounds and it'll be even more expensive if we try to extend him at any point after this? Why don't we, it may not be as popular if we announce it later. It will be popular if we announce it now. I wonder if that's it. Like, we can justify it because we're still coming off a 10-win playoff season versus if he starts getting kind of pursued at the end of a 9-3 season and we have to break him off then, that maybe it will be, we think it will be more well-received right now. I'm looking for reasons, and that's the best I could come up with.
7: Yeah, just it's a puzzle to me.
6: It's thin. It's thin.
7: Meanwhile, Chuck, I saw a tweet today from SportsCenter Next, SC Next. This is the tweet. 2030 quarterback Marshall Manning, son of Peyton Manning, just made his debut with Baylor School in Tennessee. Chuck, he's a ninth grader. He's part of the class of 2030. He's a ninth grader. And he's not the starter. He's a backup. He's a backup behind a kid who's committed to Ole Miss. So it's not like, well, he'll be a starter soon. This year, he almost certainly will not be the starter. I understand, we all do, what the Manning family name means when it comes to quarterbacks. I get why there's interest. He's a ninth grader, Chuck. And this game was on TV as part of high school. They need to leave this kid alone. Arch Manning was the most sought-after recruit for multiple years, and his family was able to keep him largely off the radar. This kid's a ninth grader. He does not need to have his passing form analyzed by anybody on the internet. That, I mean, it's just asinine. I hope this is the only time this is mentioned. We don't need to see another clip of Marshall Manning till 2029.
6: Yeah, everything you're saying is correct, but in the age of, I don't know, Bronny James, for instance, it's the pie graph of talent and notoriety. It has become more skewed than ever before. So when what you're saying is accurate, you know, we don't need to be bothering this kid. He's a freshman in high school and he doesn't even start. You're accurate in that, but I think the need to provide content will win that battle.
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1: If you want to label something as unthinkable, I don't know, Indiana in 2 years going from what we all, like, transport DeLorean your mind back to 2 years ago, what we all knew about Indiana football to, all right, 2 years from now, they're going to win the national championship. If you would have told me, because, like, Kurt Cignetti wasn't the only hire that offseason. If you would have picked a different new hire, if you'd have told me Bill O'Brien is going to go to Boston College and he's going to be undefeated and win the national championship, I'm going to think, well, the ACC is not a great conference. And then I would, like, start working it out in my mind. I wouldn't have thought it was likely, but I could have gotten my – Bill O'Brien's 9-16 in 2 years at BC. Kurt Cignetti is a national champion. Unthinkable, absolute spot on. And then to unstoppable, that is a

0: book on the Indiana football program and what's happened over the last couple of years coming out next month. It is by Zach Osterman from the Indianapolis Star. He's the IU beat guy. We are proud to have him back again. What's up, Zach? How you doing today?
1: Hey, how we doing? Just got home from football practice, so it is very much that time of year around here.
0: Yeah, get your mind back 2 years ago. I would have said, I don't know, Bill O'Brien got hired that same offseason. I would have not thought it lightly, but I could have sort of bent my mind around it. Indiana out of the Big Ten doing this, it truly is unthinkable. Do you think that it's take, like, in just these 2 years, the magnitude of what has happened has sort of worn off because now it's normal?
1: Maybe a little bit. I obviously living in Bloomington, I still interact with a lot of Indiana fans who I think still have trouble sort of contextualizing their own experience with this, the things they've seen, the places they've been, obviously the things that Indiana's done. But what I would say is, I think, you know, at the program level, at the departmental level, there is very much an ambition and I think a mentality that, as you can imagine, is driven first by Kurt Cignetti, that is just sort of like, hey, this is what we do now. This is the expectation. This is the standard. This is, you know, we're not sort of reveling in last season because every season needs to be like last season. And of course, you know, Indiana, I mean, I don't think you can reasonably predict that any team will go 16-0 and win a national title. You know, there's so many things that need to go right for that to happen for anybody. But I think there is certainly a feeling with this group, with a lot more returning production than I think people realize, that, hey, that's just the expectation every year, is that's what we're supposed to do. We're supposed to be competing at that end of the sport. We're supposed to be occupying that kind of space.
0: Josh Hoover, my gosh, the turnovers. That's what you'll hear from anybody who's a naysayer. What is the feeling around that building, around that staff, do you believe, about Josh Hoover? Because I like him, man. He plays it.
1: Yeah, I think they like him. You know, it seems like, and of course, Kurt Cignetti is never going to really sort of open up his mind to us too much on quarterbacks and things. But I think he's gone on a similar sort of journey to the two guys before him. And Cignetti's talked about this, how, you know, with transfer quarterbacks in his system, the winter and spring are really just about getting comfortable with the program, with the offense. There's maybe a lot of the hiccups come early there, and he expects that. And it's summer into kind of preseason camp when he feels like he sees his quarterbacks really start to command what he needs from them behind center in terms of, you know, reads, checks, just a holistic sort of sense of where they fit within the offense. And I think there's a growing sense of optimism around sort of Josh Hoover making that same progression that summer into fall, and what they've seen now in fall camp. There is a sort of demonstrable growth there. And it's interesting because I know, you know, the inevitable sort of conversation will always revolve around Josh Hoover versus Fernando Mendoza. But if you rewind 12 months, we were having a lot of the same conversations around Mendoza that we are around Hoover. You know, he has Power Four experience, but there are some flaws there. You know, the phrase that Mendoza used was bad habits that he needed to kind of correct. I think the biggest one is just, can you trust that with a better offensive line, with a better, you know, skill group, with a much better defense, you don't have to force certain things. You don't have to put everything on your shoulders. You don't have to maybe make some decisions out of sort of panic or urgency. You can just kind of let the game happen because you have such a good structure around you. And I think that Josh Hoover has kind of gone through a similar sort of journey in his own sort of Indiana experience here. And it seems like the staff feels really good about where he is with a couple weeks until week one.
0: So I'm going to tell you what I saw from afar, like, I don't know, the final third of the season. Charlie Becker's like 6'4". He's this molten lava blur going down the sidelines. He's got hands, body control, all of this. Is that real?
1: I am a self-professed, I tell people I am not an NFL scout. Please don't ever take my evaluation for anything professional, but I am very much a believer in Charlie Becker. I think the combination of physical tools, again, his developmental arc, you know, people last year saw, and we've seen again through spring and fall camp, sort of his ability to make contested catches, his timing, You know, his ability in one-on-one situations, he's incredibly fast. I mean, he's incredibly vertical as a receiver. Even stuff like if you get up close to him, like just, you know, his reach and his wingspan, the size of his hands, when you remember that basically his job is to catch football.

0: calls. He is a prototypical receiver, a prototypical boundary receiver. And again, it's one of those things where I'm not knocking TCU, but if you sort of say to Josh Hoover, what's different about Indiana, having guys like Charlie Becker and Nick Marsh, the Michigan State transfer, that might be one of his answers. And when you have that, again, that's where I think people maybe, for all that Indiana lost last year, when you start adding up Charlie Beckers on this roster, the Tyreek Tuckers, the Elijah Hardys, and so forth, you actually realize there's quite a bit of not just returning production, but really high-level production. You know, Becker had a very minimal role for the first half of last season, was probably Indiana's most important receiver in December and January. And I could have that conversation with you about players at a half dozen different positions that are why I would still be bullish about Indiana going into this season.
1: So I have become a convert, and I think like the exclamation point was D'Angelo Pons. 6'4" corner is great. Give me the 5'9", 5'10" guy who can get under your jersey. You know, that's what I want. But Pons is gone. They got Sharp coming back. He had the big pick there. What about A.J. Harris? Because he's – anytime we – a former five-star, I'm like, oh, tell me more. Tell me what the corners will look like, because that was as much of the story as anything to do with Indiana's defense last year.
0: I feel really good about Sharp. If anything, I think they feel like maybe Sharp got a little bit overshadowed by Pons, by, you know, so many other sort of playmakers on that defense. But he's very much going to be expected to sort of contribute at that level this year. And I think they feel really good about him stepping into that. And he is, you know, you mentioned size. He is maybe a more prototypical, about 6'6", long arms. You know, got a little bit more of that sort of ideal corner body, if you think about it from a physical perspective. Opposite him, I think it's still kind of an open question between Harris, who obviously has been at Georgia, transferred in from Penn State, but also had some injury issues and that kind of limited him in the spring. And then Ryland Gandy, who transferred from Pitt to IU last year. Staff liked him, but basically just couldn't get Jamari Sharp off the field opposite D'Angelo Pons. Sharp played, I think, the second most snaps of any defensive player on the roster last year. But Gandy was a starter at Pitt. The staff really liked him when they got him out of the portal between 24 and 25. And I think he and Harris are kind of locked in a pretty direct battle right now for that opposite corner spot, the other side of Jamari Sharp. And what's interesting is we saw Indiana run a lot of three linebacker stuff last year. I don't know how much of that they're going to do, at least early on this year, because they're still kind of looking for some depth behind Isaiah Jones and Elijah Hardy at linebacker. So there's probably going to be more room for five DBs on the field more consistently. So that might mean we see all three of those corners at times. That might mean we see, you know, more of the sort of hybrid safety position that has become so in vogue in modern defenses. But at very least, I think we're going to see some Harris and some Gandy early while Indiana tries to figure out who that number two is.
1: So I think if you're in media, like we've all been associated with a team. I did Arena League for 8 years, and like every week I would show up and I would be thinking, man, I hope we have a good crowd. Ain't gonna be a problem for Indiana. They sold out all the football tickets for the first time in a half century. That's not nothing.
0: No, and I mean, I know there's been some criticism of Indiana's non-conference scheduling, and I personally, I think some of it's probably fair. But I think Indiana would also point to some of these numbers and sort of talk about in a world where you are trying to remain competitive, where you're trying to, you know, continually sort of reinvest in your head coach and your staff and all the structure around him. Indiana wants to do some, like a lot of schools, wants to do some pretty significant work to its football facilities. But of course, you know, the sort of revenue sharing and NIL demands kind of go up year on year. Having that extra game day revenue when you're getting the extra home game or two and you are selling it out, you're packing the place. You know, Indiana, I mean, last year, just gives people context for how much it's changed. Last year was the first time Indiana ever had to cap student season tickets because they used to just sell as many as they could, knowing that there would never be a day where they somehow were oversold because a lot of people wouldn't show up. Last year was the first time they had to say, it's this number and we stopped there. They've expanded it again this year, and they sold all those tickets pretty much immediately as well. Again, you know, the fan base, for all that maybe it still looks around and sort of says, how did all this happen? There is no doubt that it kind of continues to meet the you know, sort of renewed expectation of this program. This is a place that has been recoded for football entirely.
1: Yeah, I tell people, because the student body's almost 50,000 and the stadium's about 53 or so. I was like, It's the same thing as if Florida had

0: at 100,000 students. Like, that's like they have the same number of seats in the whole stadium as they do kids. I was like, it's an unusual thing up there. Now they all want tickets, and I saw that they were sold out. I was like, good for them. Brother, I always appreciate it. It's wonderful insight always. Thank you.
1: Absolutely. Thanks for having me, as always.
0: Zach Osterman, Indianapolis Star, IUB guy. So, yeah, you've got a 50-couple-thousand seat stadium. You got 50,000 students, basically. It would be the same as if, like, just look at the size of your state, as if Georgia had 93,000 students, as if Clemson had 80,000 students. And it just pairs up perfectly. And now that they're not good, they're great. They're as dominant as any. I mean, it was not an LSU Alabama 1920 sort of thing. It was a physically overwhelming 3-hour experience for someone lining up against Indiana. Good teams. Oregon in the playoffs. What was a pick six on the first play. It was an impressive performance week to week, and as the season went on and you got into the playoffs, somehow it got even more impressive once you were out of the regular season for them. So that's where Cignetti has them. And again, just 2 years. There's a lot of coaches who are 2 years in, and they hadn't done this. Hadn't done anything approaching it. So Bill O'Brien included. All right, short break, and Heath and I will wrap up the show next.
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6: Getting us in, more than anything, getting us out of bad calls and bad looks. And that's a big part of the quarterback's job other than executing the play. So we'll work through it here this weekend, see where we're at, and just continue to discuss it as a coaching staff.
7: Kellen DeBoer, Bama head coach. And he, of course, is talking his quarterback battle. We started the show today talking various quarterback battles around America. And it struck me as interesting, not that the Iowa quarterback battle does not strike me as interesting. Struck me as interesting, notable, that every place I looked yesterday, this morning, didn't matter. Every place, and I know it's quarterback, so you want as much content as possible. Go find a quarterback battle list or a discussion or capsules or anything about college football and quarterback, starting quarterback positions that haven't been announced yet. And every one of them includes Iowa. Well, because they're in the Big Ten and because they were really good last year. They were probably a top 20 team overall last year, but they played four ranked teams. They lost all four of them. And by a combined 15 points. So I think they could force their way into us paying attention to them, but I don't think they will. I think that they've got a road game versus Michigan, home versus Ohio State, then they're at Washington all within 14 days. The Washington game's a Friday night thing up there. So that environment. I think that probably ends their season in October, but they do have a quarterback battle going. Hank Brown, the kid from Auburn, versus Jeremy Heklinski, kid who had been at Wake Forest, sort of a Pavia-ish, which means he's not tall. He's about 5'10". But he'll lay it out there. He'll make the dive for the first down sort of plays, and Hank Brown wants to stay in the pocket and fling it. So that's Iowa. The much more interesting quarterback battles, to me at least, until Iowa goes 3-0 in that stretch and forces us to pay attention. Not just Alabama and Kalen DeBoer, because I think that's Keelon Russell, and that may be from the opener. Faison Brandon, folks, this hasn't been announced. He's the quarterback for Tennessee this year. And I think the goal there, they don't want his first start playing time. If he's going to be the guy, get him there early. It'll be the first start for either of them. It'll be the first real playing time for McIntyre. It'll be the first playing time at all for Faison Brandon. He's the quarterback. And if he's going to be the quarterback, we'll get him there early so that even like week two at Georgia Tech, it's not going to be as much as it would be if that was his first time. So just that's how it's going to be. And I think from the outset for Russell and Brandon, I mentioned earlier Vanderbilt, I don't know. Jared Curtis, like, he's the highest rated recruit in the history of the program, and it cost you more than a scholarship this time. In fact, that's a big part of how you were able to get the biggest, because this time it wasn't just, well, I could play football at Vanderbilt or football at, I don't know, Georgia, Texas, Florida, wherever other than Vanderbilt, and it would be better. But I can play at Vanderbilt and get how much money? All right, I'll do that. So That's how it's supposed to be. Blaise Berlevitz has actually been a better quarterback. So that's the three we started with. There's another quarterback.

0: quarterback battle going on, that I think it may fit that exact scenario that we talked about with Iowa, forcing us to pay attention. 2 years ago, you won't remember this, and you shouldn't, at least not when I tell me about the quarterback battle at Arizona State 2 years ago. Tell me who was involved in that. It was Sam Leavitt and Jeff Sims, the former Georgia Tech quarterback who I think, Heath, didn't he go to Nebraska either before that or after that?
1: I believe Nebraska was before.
0: Okay. So there was a quarterback battle 2 years ago out in Tempe with Sam Leavitt and Jeff Sims. And on August 9th, I'm looking at it. On August 19th, 2024, Kenny Dillingham ended the battle. He announced his starter. Former Michigan State quarterback Sam Leavitt will be the starting QB for the opener, is what Dillingham said. They forced us to pay attention. And they almost really forced Texas to pay attention. Got into over. That's what can happen. So if it were 2 years ago and I was talking quarterback battle at Arizona State, therapy for terminal insomniacs. And then it became playoff sort of important. So I don't know if that's ahead for Iowa and Hank Brown or Jeremy Heck-Lindsey. I don't know. I think it's ahead for Tennessee, maybe. I expect it'll be ahead for Alabama. So a lot of quarterback, man, maybe for Arizona State again. So they have a quarterback battle right now. Cutter Bowley and who's the other kid? Mikey Keene. The Michigan kid? Well, the Fresno State kid. Mikey Keene. That's the same kid. They've got one going on right now. So maybe, what do I care about Arizona State? 2 years ago, I would agree with you. But in the 12-team bracket, there's a lot of these quarterback battles that are going to come back. And you go, oh, yeah, I remember talking about him in August. So what's up, Heath?
1: So, Chuck, obviously we touched on it earlier in the program that at the moment a judge's order has been stayed. So some of the people who thought they had a fifth year of eligibility to come and play their fifth year of college football unexpectedly may find themselves on the outside looking in. So those people may now file their own suits because anybody who filed their own suit is not affected by this order. They are still eligible to come in unless their cases get stayed or overturned or whatever. But one thing got my attention is that Minnesota had signed former New Mexico All-Conference kicker Luke Drzewiecki. Now, he was 18 of 19 on field goals last season at New Mexico, took in rookie minicamp with the Ravens, but then I guess did not get signed and now was going to come back to college and go to Minnesota. They already had signed him. Now, I don't know, again, was he one of the guys that, I guess, as far as I know, he hasn't filed a lawsuit, so I'm assuming at the moment Minnesota might have given him a t-shirt and that might be the only contact they ever have. But regardless, this is the spot, Chuck, if you look around, that makes the most sense. Like if you are a school that wants to add somebody that could help your team, all the experienced kickers, anybody who's shown they can do the job of kicking in college football in front of a crowd of 80,000 people that's not good enough to do it in the pros but is good enough to do it and do it effectively on the college level, that's the one spot any school that has any question about their kicker, I've got to imagine, if it's available, is going to take it. Because you're not disrupting your locker room if you're bringing in a guy who might do the job better than the guy you have, and you're not bringing in a guy if you're confident in the guy you have. So no one's ever said, man, I wish we'd just given the inaccurate kicker more tries. I think if this is an option, I think we're going to see a lot more schools do what Minnesota at least look for a minute like they were able to do.
0: You know, it's too late now. We won't be able to get the kicker up to speed on our system. Said no coach ever. 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Piece of real estate for him. 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
14: I'm Christine Lisi. The Phillies with the best record in baseball this month at 13-5, going for a seventh consecutive win tonight. They're up 5-4 on the Cardinals, top of the seventh inning. Spencer Jones with a two-run homer. Yankees leading the Blue Jays 3-1, bottom five. Orioles have taken a 5-3 lead on the AL East, leading Rays, top of the seventh. Pete Alonso has driven in a couple of runs. Red Sox leading the Giants 5-4, bottom five. Boston's Sonny Gray seeking an MLB lead tying 16th win on the season. Nationals leading the Marlins 1-0, bottom six. Brett Beatty's two-run double is up the Mets lead to 3-0 on the AL Central leading White Sox. They're in the bottom of the fourth inning in Chicago. A's and Astros scoreless top of the third. No score bottom four for the Angels and Rangers. Texas is a game back of AL West leading Houston. Jacob Mizrowski struck out six, allowed four hits in six shutout innings in the Brewers' 2-1 win over the Braves. Of his 96 pitches, he hit at least 100 miles per hour on 32 of them.
15: My body felt a little off, you know, nothing weird. I mean, it's just, you know, one of those days where, you know, it was just a down day. Just had to grind through it and make it work.
14: Jacob Mizorowski. Today, he did lower his ERA to 1.68, increased his strikeout total to 2.16, both tops in the majors. The Heat set to add a four-time NBA champ as it seeks to build a contender around Giannis Antetokounmpo and Bam Adebayo. Klay Thompson.

0: and expected to sign a two-year, nearly $13 million contract with the Heat after clearing waivers following his buyout from the Mavericks. Wyndham Clark's got the lead at the BMW Championship, second event of the FedEx Cup playoffs. Gary Woodland is one stroke back.
1: It's Evan Cohen. Coming up Monday, Titans quarterback Cam Ward is going into his second season as a starter. So how much pressure is on him to take a big leap forward? And will he actually be able to do it? We'll answer that on Unsportsmanlike to Sam Eastern right here on ESPN Radio, ESPN2, and ESPNU.
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13: 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The Las Vegas Raiders.
14: This is Ryan McFadden covering the Raiders. The biggest question coming out of Henderson, Nevada is when will number one overall pick Fernando Mendoza make his regular season debut? The Heisman Trophy winner might have to wait a while before the team decides to hand him the keys to the offense. Coach Clint Kubiak named Kirk Cousins the starting quarterback to begin training camp, and the four-time Pro Bowl selection has done a good job at maintaining that role. Kubiak, however, called Mendoza an ascending player and NFL ready. At the same time, the Raiders are in no rush to throw him on the field. They want to make sure they take their time in his development, something they have made clear from the very beginning.
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15: Fernando Mendoza may come from another world. I promise there's a reason that we're playing Men at Work right now here on Amber and Ian on ESPN Radio, presented by Progressive Insurance. As we welcome in Kirk Morrison, the radio analyst for the Las Vegas Raider Radio Network, say that five times fast, and former NFL linebacker. Kirk, appreciate you taking the time to join us. I'm just curious, do you know if you've ever eaten kangaroo before?
16: I think I have with Ian before. I don't know what you had me eating that time, Ian. When we went over there, some gamey restaurants, you had me eating all kind of stuff, snakes and rattlers and kangaroo, rabbit, whatever it was. So, Amber, if I have eaten rabbit, you would have to ask your co-host, because he's the one that got me onto all of
17: that. Kirk, yeah, with me, O'Brien, I'm Ian Fitzsimmons here on ESPN Radio. Morrison, yes, you did eat kangaroo. I didn't know I was eating kangaroo at the Lonesome Dove in Fort Worth. But
16: that's what it was, the Lonesome Dove. Awesome. There it is.
17: You ate rattlesnake sausage, you ate kangaroo, you had bison, and I think you had elk. All in one meal. So
15: As you're saying all this, Ian, I think next time Kirk is in Dallas, not only does he need to take you back there, I think you need to bring Fernando Mendoza, because I think Fernando Mendoza would absolutely partake in all of those delicacies.
17: He would. But here's a kicker, and Kirk, you know this. When you go in, Chef Tim Love says, you don't want to know. Just eat.
16: Right. You
17: just
16: don't want to know.
17: It.
16: Yeah.
17: And how good was it?
16: Yeah. It was actually pretty good. I apologize, man. Yes, it was actually really good. I was surprised. You know, I'm a traditional guy. I eat what I know, eat what I see. But this was a little bit different, but it was good. It was more about the

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4: I'm Christine Lisi. Boston Sonny Gray seeking an MLB lead tying 16th win on the season. Gave up 4 runs, 7 hits, 6 Ks, 2 walks in 6 innings. Red Sox have a 6-4 lead on the Giants, bottom 7. Phillies trying to run their winning streak to 7, tied at 5 with the Cardinals, bottom 8 from Philadelphia. Spencer Jones, a 2-run homer. Yankees leading the Blue Jays 3-1, top of the 7th. Orioles, a 5-3 lead, top of the 9th on the AL East leading Rays, 3 RBI for Pete Alonso. Brett Beatty, a 2-run double. Mets leading the AL Central leading White Sox 4-0 in the top of the 6th inning. Astros up 1-0 on the A's, top of the 5th. Christian Walker driving in that run. Vinny Pasquantino scored on a fielding error by Kevin McGonigal. Jason Isbell with a solo home run. Royals at home leading the Tigers 2-0, bottom 5. Petey Halpin, game-tying solo homer. Guardians and Rockies knotted up at 1, top of the 4th inning. Major League leading Brewers beat the Braves 2-1 as Jacob Mizrowski outdueled Chris Sale. The Miz, 4 hits, 6 Ks, and 6 scoreless, lowered his ERA to an MLB leading 1.68, up his strikeout total to an MLB best 2.16, 96 pitches, 32 at least 100 miles an hour. Skipper Pat Murphy.
5: I think today teaches him, I got to pitch a little bit. I got to make pitches. And he looked a little fatigued to me. He didn't have his good rhythm. But again, we're talking about, you know, an elite-level talent.
4: Guard Clay Thompson's got his sights set on South Beach. 36-year-old expected to sign a two-year, nearly $13 million deal with Miami after clearing waivers following his buyout from the Mavericks. Wyndham Clark's got the lead at the BMW Championship, second event of the FedEx Cup playoffs.
6: Hey, this is Rich Eisen. 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We'll get you caught up. It's my 4-down season preview on the 49ers, and the comedian Sam Morril joins us in studio on Monday's Rich Eisen Show on Disney+, the ESPN app, and ESPN Radio.

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7: Roster moves ongoing in the NBA. I'm Q Myers. Klay Thompson plans to sign a two-year, nearly $13 million deal with the Heat after clearing waivers following his contract buyout from the Mavericks. The deal includes a player option in the second season, according to sources. Thompson was due to make $17.5 million in the final season of his contract with the Mavs, who announced his buyout Friday afternoon. With Thompson off the board to Miami, six-time NBA All-Star DeMar DeRozan has agreed to sign with the Nuggets on a one-year $3.9 million deal. DeRozan landed on the Nuggets after speaking to Miami, Washington, and New Orleans during free agency, choosing a significant role in Denver and a chance to compete in the West. In the NFL, Nick Chubb, former four-time Pro Bowl running back, announced his retirement from the league at the age of 30 after eight seasons. He made this announcement by way of social media. Seattle Seahawks wide receiver Jake Bobo went down Friday with what appears to be a serious knee injury, according to his head coach Mike McDonald. Bobo was hurt during Seattle's joint practice against Tennessee while being taken to the ground near the sideline. His right knee was examined before he was carted off the field. In the WNBA, the Lynx, they topped the Mystics 94-84. Olivia Miles had 24 points, 7 assists, and 3 steals on the night. While the Sky, they defeated the Valkyries 73-70. Natasha Cloud had 17 for the Sky, while Veronica Burton chipped in 11 for Golden State. For more scores analysis, check out ESPN.com and the all-new ESPN app. Coming up, game night with Adam Kaufman and me, Q Myers, here on ESPN Radio and the all-new ESPN app.
8: 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I'll tell you whether I think Sam Darnold has what it takes to lead Seattle back to a Super Bowl. 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

0: remember the years of one foot in, one foot out, will he, won't he, Brett Favre, in terms of retirement, and then ultimately last minute holding teams hostage and deciding, you know, it's Green Bay, and then, you know, it's the Jets, it's Minnesota. And in the case of Rodgers, I applaud him if he stands by it. I applaud him for coming out and saying, no, I'm done. This is the farewell tour. This is the end. Going to go out alongside McCarthy again, reunited, see what we can do here. And Pittsburgh, you've got my word. You can start to plan for your future, whether it's, you know, whoever it is behind me, Drew Aller, or you're going back in the draft next year. But you've got my 1 year's notice. You know, you leave a job, you got right. 2 weeks' notice. You got right. my 1 year's notice. This is it.
1: Well, I'll tell you what, they better be doing that anyway. Regardless if he decides he wants to try to come back another year, they better be planning for the future. And what I mean for the future, I mean quick, fast, and in a hurry. He's Adam Kaufman. I'm Q Myers. It's game night here on ESPN Radio. Coming up next, the number one overall pick. When will he make his season debut? That's next on ESPN Radio, the all-new ESPN app, SiriusXM Channel 80, and tune in.
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0: as a motivation to tackle a much more serious issue of use of his identity.
1: Sounds like another court case. Sounds like another court case. Not class, but court. That's what it sounds like to me. Michael, fantastic stuff. Thanks so much for giving us some time, breaking this down as clear as we can possibly make it at this stage of the game. I'm sure another twist and turn is on the way, but thanks for your time this evening here on Game Night.
0: You got it. Thanks for having me on.
1: No problem. Appreciate you. Michael McCann, Sportico legal analyst and senior sports legal reporter. And yeah, this is the ruling for today. What will it look like tomorrow? Well, only time will tell. He's Adam Kaufman. I'm Q Myers. It's Game Night here on ESPN Radio. I was just in H-Town yesterday watching the Texans and the Raiders. How big of a season is upcoming for one C.J. Stroud? That's next here on Game Night on ESPN Radio and the all-new ESPN app.
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17: Big storyline is, can the Houston Texans get to the Super Bowl? And in reality, it comes down to how good will the offense be to supplement an already elite defense. Last season, defense was top 1 in total yards allowed and total points allowed. They look like an

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14: Roster moves ongoing in the NBA. I'm Q Myers. Klay Thompson plans to sign a two-year, nearly $13 million deal with the Heat after clearing waivers following his contract buyout from the Mavericks. The deal includes a player option in the second season, according to sources. Thompson was due to make $17.5 million in the final season of his contract with the Mavs, who announced his buyout Friday afternoon. So with Thompson off the board to Miami, six-time NBA All-Star DeMar DeRozan has agreed to sign with the Nuggets on a one-year, $3.9 million deal. He landed on the Nuggets after speaking with the Heat, the Wizards, and the Pelicans during free agency, choosing a significant role in Denver and a chance to compete in the West. In the NFL, Nick Chubb, former four-time Pro Bowl running back, announced his retirement from the NFL at age 30 after eight seasons. Chubb made his announcement by way of social media. And the Seahawks wide receiver Jake Bobo went down Friday with what appears to be a serious knee injury. Coach Mike McDonald told reporters Bobo was hurt during Seattle's joint practice against the Titans while being taken to the ground near the sideline. His right knee was examined before he was carted off the field. Also, the Ravens said Friday that they were aware of Rashad Bateman's arrest in June in Georgia regarding an alleged domestic violence incident and have been in contact with the receiver. The Ravens have informed the NFL, and league spokesperson Brian McCarthy said the case is under review for the personal conduct policy. For more scores and analysis, check out ESPN.com and the all-new ESPN app. Coming up, we take our talents to the college game on game night with Adam Kaufman and me, Q Myers, here on ESPN Radio.
15: Edition of Unsportsmanlike with Chris Canty, Michelle Smallman, and me, Evan Cohen. Titans quarterback Cam Ward is going into his second season as a starter, so how much pressure is on him to take a big leap forward, and will he actually be able to do it? We'll answer that on Unsportsmanlike 6 a.m. Eastern right here on ESPN Radio, ESPN2, and ESPNU.

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6: Roster moves are still going on in the NBA. I'm Q Myers. Klay Thompson plans to sign a two-year, nearly $13 million deal with the Heat after clearing waivers following his contract buyout from the Mavs. The deal includes a player option in the second season. Thompson was due to make $17.5 million in the final season of his deal with the Mavs, who announced his buyout Friday afternoon. That buyout was requested by Klay, saying he wants a chance to play with a contender. With Thompson off the board to Miami, six-time NBA All-Star DeMar DeRozan has agreed to a deal with the Nuggets on a one-year, $3.9 million deal. He landed on the Nuggets after speaking to the Heat, the Wizards, the Pelicans during free agency, choosing the significant role in Denver and a chance to compete in the West. In the NFL, Nick Chubb, former four-time Pro Bowl running back, announced his retirement from the NFL at age 30 after eight seasons. And in Seattle, their wide receiver, Jake Bobo, went down Friday with what appears to be a serious knee injury, according to head coach Mike McDonald. That's what he told reporters. Bobo was hurt during Seattle's joint practice against the Tennessee Titans while being taken to the ground near the sideline. His right knee was examined before he was carted off the field. And the Ravens, they said on Friday that they are aware of Rashad Bateman's arrest in June in Georgia regarding an alleged domestic violence incident and have been in contact with their receiver. The Ravens have informed the NFL, and the league spokesperson, Brian McCarthy, said the case is under review for the personal conduct policy. In the WNBA, the Lynx topped the Mystics 94-84. Olivia Miles had 24 points and 7 assists along with 3 steals on the night, while the Sky defeated the Valkyries 73-70. Natasha Cloud had 17 for Chicago, while Veronica Burton had 11 points for Golden State. For more scores and analysis, check out ESPN.com and the all-new ESPN app. Coming up, more Game Night with Adam Kaufman and me, Q Myers, here on ESPN Radio.
7: Hey, this is Rich Eisen. 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We're so close to the football season. 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A 4-down season preview of the San Francisco 49ers, plus comedian Sam Moll joins us in studio for some laughs. 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
6: 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Sister Sledge. So, Sister Sledge, please take it away.
10: In a battle of National League aces this afternoon in Milwaukee, the Brewers and Jacob Mizorowski beat the Braves and Chris Sale 2-1. Mizorowski lowered his Major League leading ERA to 1.68 by holding the Braves to 4 hits in 6 scoreless innings. That 1.68 ERA through 24 starts this season is tied with 2000 Pedro Martinez.

0: candid about his feelings on Monday night dealing with Marte's no-show.
1: Yeah, it hasn't been easy. You guys saw me the other day, right? I was breaking down because I want to make sure he's okay. And that's where that's my point of view. I want to make sure the human being, and that's not just Cattell. That's you talking to you or Joe on the corner. I want to make sure that I've left the space that I'm in better than it was when I arrived. And that's just how I live my life. So I was hurting. I was clearly hurting. And once I saw what was unfolding, I became extremely frustrated and I felt betrayed. And that's a whole different type of pain and frustration. But I'm through that. I've been through that.
2: I don't know if you are. I don't know if he is through that yet.
0: Got a little more context. Lovello said he met with Marte on Thursday along with general manager Mike Hazen and Marte's agent. The 32-year-old second baseman was put on the 10-day injured list with left knee inflammation shortly after the meeting. Arizona is currently up 6-0 over the Reds, and they are one game out of a National League wildcard spot.
2: There you go. Yeah, that whole situation, Adam, is bizarre. It's not the first time that, you know, Cattell has bounced. It's just, it's just strange. It really is. And you can hear the frustration in his manager's voice.
3: Yeah, I mean, clearly, and Lovello, too, is a very well-liked, well-respected guy across Major League Baseball, and a lot of people tend to rally around him, at least historically. That's not to say that Marte's a bad guy or anything, right. But I think there's been a little bit of a bump in the road going back to the offseason. Marte coming off a strong year, back-to-back Silver Sluggers, back-to-back All-Stars, you know, a top-five MVP a couple of years ago. Last year, more MVP votes, though he wasn't close to winning the thing, and now it's been a down season following an offseason in which he was involved in lots of very public trade discussions. You know, he's been in Arizona for a long time. He's had a very successful career there. Maybe he was ready to move on and is frustrated that they didn't deal him. It's hard to say. You know, it's not like it's been a terrible year for Arizona. There have certainly been some bright spots. And so it's unfortunate the way it's played itself out. But yeah, it does sort of feel like the divorce is coming here.
2: Yeah, it's coming down the pipeline, no doubt about that. A little game night triple play here on ESPN Radio on the all-new ESPN app. What you got for us, Mr. Sledge?
0: Let's end with more off-the-field fun.
2: Nice.
0: Los Angeles Dodgers president Stan Kasten attempted to calm online speculation about the future of the franchise under billionaire owner Mark Walter on Friday. Quote, "The Dodgers are not being sold. They're not for sale. There's no process that has been started to sell it, period. We are planning only to win," unquote. Stan Kasten told reporters on the field before the team's game against the Pirates. The conjecture began earlier this month with Walter agreeing to a sale of the Lakers, and multiple media outlets have reported that Walter's business empire is under scrutiny from both federal prosecutors and the Securities and Exchange Commission in tax fraud investigations. Walter's cooperating with the investigation, and Kasten said nothing involving the Dodgers is part of the investigation.
2: Yeah, so they'll have a for sale sign in front of their crib pretty soon is what he's saying. Right? Whenever you're so adamant about something, normally it's the opposite, right? There's no way we are for sale. This is not going to happen. We are not involved in anything like that. There will be no sale. Hey, by the way, we're up for sale, man. How much y'all got? Y'all got enough money, man. Y'all come together, man. Y'all got a group. You got a group. How about you? You got a group. Yeah, man. This is going to take another twist before it does, as far as I'm concerned.
3: Well, this is right off of, obviously, and it's not like he was singularly the guy. There were plenty of people involved monetarily, but sell the Lakers, you know, 1 year flipping them like a house and making $2.5 billion on your investment. And now, obviously, the Dodgers being at the center of this thing. This is going to be fascinating the way it plays out, given the fact that we know it's an immensely successful organization, back-to-back World Series championships, the favorite to win it again this year. But more to the point, a lockout looming in baseball, and this is one of the only organizations that has so committed itself to deferred money and having to pay these bills literally decades from now to some of these players that are on their roster at the moment. And there are not a lot of owners or people out there or groups of people out there that are willing to take on that kind of money. And so if even they do elect to try and move forward with some sort of a sale, certainly an individual cannot step in. I don't think Bezos could step in and do this by himself at this point in time. Everyone needs a partner, and likely multiple partners, given the billions of dollars that these franchises are now worth. The private equity money has completely changed the game.
2: They're going to call Chip and Joanna Gaines, and they're going to shine that bad boy up, put a little, Southern hospitality shine on it, and they're going to flip that bad boy. The L.A. Dodgers with a little Southern twist. That's on the way sooner rather than later. He's Adam Kaufman. I'm Q Myers. It's game night here on ESPN Radio on the all-new ESPN app. Fernando Mendoza, should he or should he not start in week one? That's next on game night on ESPN Radio on the all-new ESPN app.
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10: the Las Vegas Raiders.
18: This is Ryan McFadden covering the Raiders. The biggest question coming out of Henderson, Nevada is when will number one overall pick Fernando Mendoza make his regular season debut? The Heisman Trophy winner might have to wait a while before the team decides to hand him the keys to the offense. Coach Clint Kubiak named Kirk Cousins the starting quarterback to begin training camp, and the four-time Pro Bowl selection has done a good job at maintaining that role. Kubiak, however, called Mendoza

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7: One game currently going on in the WNBA. I'm Q Myers. The Fire and the Tempo. We're in the fourth quarter, 3 minutes left to go. The Fire lead 76-75. A couple games that went final earlier in the evening. The Lynx, they topped the Mystics 94-84. Olivia Miles has had a fantastic rookie year. That continues. 24 points, 7 assists, and 3 steals on the night. The Sky, they defeated the Valkyries 73-70. Natasha Cloud had 17 points for the Sky, while Veronica Burton had 11 points for Golden State. In the NBA, Klay Thompson plans to sign a 2-year, nearly $13 million deal with the Heat after clearing waivers following his contract buyout from the Mavs. The deal includes a player option in the second season, according to sources. With Thompson off the board to Miami, six-time NBA All-Star DeMar DeRozan has agreed to sign with the Nuggets on a 1-year, $3.9 million deal. He landed on the Nuggets after speaking to the Heat, the Washington Wizards, and the Pelicans during free agency, choosing a significant role in Denver and a chance to compete in the West. In the NFL, Seahawks wide receiver Jake Bobo went down Friday with what appears to be a serious knee injury. That's according to his head coach, Mike McDonald. Bobo was hurt during Seattle's joint practice against the Titans while being taken to the ground near the sideline. His right knee was examined before he was carted off the field. And Nick Chubb, former four-time Pro Bowl running back, announced his retirement from the league at age 30 after 8 seasons. He made that announcement by social media. For more scores and analysis, check out ESPN.com and the all-new ESPN app. Coming up, more game night with Adam Kaufman and me, Q Myers, here on ESPN Radio.
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9: 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I don't think I've seen a take age that poorly since your famous Patrick Mahomes, no way on God's green earth he replaces Alex Smith.
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1: Would anybody be shocked if I said that that homeboy who wanted to spend the night at the house because the carpet was comfortable went by the name of Durando, a.k.a. Otteron?
2: That's what we call a callback.
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1: I know.
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1: 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But look, if the shoe fits, you got to wear it, right? I mean, look, I can't tell the story and not tell the whole story. So if it's going to be out there, you know what they say,

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0: you know, it's had multiple locations that they played at before they really found and figured it out. So, you know, he has a
1: Will
0: chance.
1: Levis will disagree with your statement.
0: Well, that's a good point. That's a good point. But that's true. That might be the only one that hasn't had an opportunity. Maybe him and Josh Rosen. But, you know, there's that. But, yeah, I just don't think that their quarterback of the future is on the team, and they're going to have to go into the draft next year. But this year will be allowed to kind of play it out and see what they have. Obviously, they're not going to re-sign Deshaun. Even if he wins the job, he's in the last year of his deal. You think they're going to re-sign him? No chance.
2: No.
0: Not a chance. No way. So, I don't know.
1: No, I mean, I guess we're all – I'm not so much talking against myself when I say this, but what I said before about the floor and ceiling being at their highest between the two quarterbacks for Deshaun Watson, I believe that. But as a fan, just wanting to tune into Red Zone on Sundays and you know, because I'm not going to commit myself to watching the Cleveland Browns every single snap, but I want to see those highlights.
0: Right.
1: The team that I think, the version that is more fun to watch, that's the one with Shedeur Sanders.
0: Yeah, I can see that. I can see that. And to Graz's point, you know, he's talking about, you know, the defense is going to have to win. The running game is going to have to win. The other positions are going to have to win. The quarterback play can't be the strongest area of the team. And that's also dangerous, right? You know, if you have a quarterback, you have a chance. So, you know, they've had a defense. They have good defensive players. They re-signed some of them this offseason. They just need to get the guy behind center. And, you know, they're going to have this year to figure out who it's going to be. And we'll see going up against the Buffalo Bills if Shedeur, who's going to get to start, could be that guy or should be that guy when the season starts. But I have my doubts. And really, honestly, I don't feel confident in either one of those guys at this stage of the game. Just don't. So maybe you can go out there and throw something. And we're not talking about Dylan Gabriel either. So there's that as well. He's Adam Kaufman. I'm Q Myers. It's Game Night here on ESPN Radio. Coming up next, if you did it real big, you know we're going to highlight it here on Game Night on ESPN Radio, the all-new ESPN app, SiriusXM Channel 80, and tune in.
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9: All right, now we're going to show some love to the ones that really did it big in multiple sports coming up in a hot minute. But Adam, you got some updates from MLB for us that we need to get to real quick.
10: We got some games that are coming down to the wire that are all of a sudden pretty interesting here. How about top 10? Cubs now 5-5 with the Mariners after Alex Bregman tied it up with a solo home run. That was in the top of the ninth. Sixth career game-tying or go-ahead homer in the ninth inning or later in his second this year as well. And the Dodgers, who I happen to be invested in, so I would like to cash that parlay, are 4-4 with the Pirates. Bottom eight, O'Neill Cruz with a game-tying two-run homer in the top of the inning. So again, bottom eight, that one is four apiece. The other one, extras, five apiece. The Cubs have the ghost runner on to begin that inning. So who knows? We may get some resolution even during this segment.
9: Might get some resolution, might get some more baseball, right? Who knows? Already the Mariners and Cubs are giving us extra baseball. Maybe the Dodgers and Pirates will do the same thing. Again, the Dodgers and Pirates knotted up at four. The Mariners and Cubs knotted up at five. He's Adam Kaufman. I'm Q Myers. It's game night here on ESPN Radio. Now, let's do it real big. If you did it big, we're going to do it big for you like this.
8: We're showing love to the ones that deserve it.
11: Nothing can stop me. I'm all the way up.
8: This is All the Way Up.
11: All the way up.
8: On game night.
11: I'm all the way up.
9: We got to start the love tonight in the WNBA. The Lynx, the Mystics. This game was close until it wasn't. And Olivia Miles just continues to be a fantastic rookie.
12: Miles getting right down the floor.
13: She's just masterful at getting into the body. Whoever's guarding her is flat out tough.
11: Nothing can stop me. I'm all the way up.
10: Lynx with the 94-84 win over the Mystics on Ion and Olivia Miles. We talked about her earlier. Just incredible. The eventual rookie of the year. 24.7 assists, 3 steals. 16th game this year with at least 20 points and 5 dimes. That is the fifth most in any WNBA season. They are in year 30.
9: Wow. Yeah. I mean, she's balling. She really is. She's a fun player. You know, there was a lot of conversations when the WNBA draft happened. Should Olivia Miles go number one? Should A.D. Fudd go number one? Miles goes number two to the Lynx, right? And the rich get richer because the Lynx were already a really good team, having the Nafisa Collier on there. And now you have Olivia Miles on there. And even when Fee is out, man, you still have a monster there. And she's only a rookie. The Lynx, matter of fact, 22-6 this season without Collier in the lineup. And she did not play this game as well, but they got the victory, as you mentioned, 94-84 over the Mystics. How about the Skies?

0: the Blue Jays 3-1, and Cam Schlittler, 6 innings, 6 hits, 1 earned run. He allowed 1 run or fewer 5 of his last 6 starts. He is locked in.
1: I love how he just sounded so unconfident that that was going to be a home run. It's like, well, he's going to round the bases for now.
0: We'll see.
1: Yeah, they're going to look at this right away. I have a feeling he's about to come back to the plate. Like, he didn't sound like he had any confidence in that Spencer Jones home run being a home run. But in fact, Spencer Jones won the game. He had that 2-run home run. The Blue Jays only scored 1. The Yankees 3. You do the math. I'm not a mathematician, but I can tell you Spencer Jones did his thing, and it counted.
0: Sounds right.
1: There you go. I mean, look, he didn't spell his name backwards like DeRondo.
0: That's full circle right there.
1: That's
0: look
1: what
0: him up.
1: Do.
0: Google him. Google
1: that's
0: DeRondo.
1: He's Adam Coffin.
0: You'll see.
1: I'm Q Myers. It's Game Night on ESPN Radio. Sports Center All Night's coming up next on ESPN Radio and the all-new ESPN app.
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7: 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Much needed shooting in Miami. Klay Thompson planning to sign a 2-year deal around $13 million with the Heat after having his contract bought out by the Mavs. Move can become official after he clears waivers and includes a player option for the second season. Klay on the books for $17.5 million with the Mavs, but wanted to play for a contender. Dallas finished last year 30 games under 500. Now he gets to team up with Giannis and Bam in South Beach. ESPN Radio's Amber Wilson says Thompson is exactly what Miami needs.
8: This does give them some shooting, and he will have room to do that. You are talking about an older version of Klay Thompson. Right now at 38.3% is his conversion rate on three-point attempts from last season. We're not talking about a huge difference maker, but for that team down south there in Miami, he's exactly what they needed. He's going to be a really good fit there.
7: Wilson on Freddie and Harry. Thompson playing two seasons for the Mavs, averaging just under 13 points per game. Five-time All-Star, four-time champion during his time with the Warriors. Heatland Klay, Denver going in a different direction, signing six-time All-Star DeMar DeRozan to a one-year $3.9 million deal as well. So some pretty significant resumes on the move on Friday. Back over to baseball in Philadelphia. Cards and Phillies needed 10. Alec Bohm ready to go home.
9: The 2-2 swung on, hit deep center field towards the angled wall, going after it. Pereira, he will make the, no, he missed it. It's bounding on the track. Harper has scored. Sosa's around third. He's being waved home. The throw, it's not in time. It's over. Alec Bohm wins it. The Phillies walk it off. They score two in the bottom of the 10th. It's 7-6. Everyone sprinting out of the dugout to celebrate at home plate as Alec Bohm does the job again.
7: 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Bohm 3-for-5, drove in three, including that walk-off triple. His first walk-off hit since September of 2023. The Phillies win their 7th straight. It's the longest active streak in the majors, their longest this season. They are 14-5 in August. That is the best record in Major League Baseball. Tune in for baseball action later today as the Phillies host the Cardinals, presented by Progressive Insurance. 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In Chicago, the Mets up early.

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6: Preseason week two in the NFL, Bo Nix and Jordan Love on the field in Denver. Geno Smith sharp in his return to the Jets. Bryce Young getting some good work in for the Panthers. Yankees stay hot. Brewers win a pitcher's duel. And Rafael Devers homering in his Boston return. The Red Sox win another series opener.
7: Despite saying the Raiders' starting quarterback job is Kirk Cousins to lose, Clint Kubiak not ready to name him QB1 for week one.
8: No way on God's green earth is Fernando Mendoza starting the season when you have Kirk Cousins there.
9: Whenever it is that Mendoza is ready because of him, you go to him.
6: Yeah, a couple teams still without starting QBs in week two of the preseason. Raiders started Kirk Cousins in their opener in week one of the preseason. Got a look at Fernando Mendoza on Thursday night, and he got a welcome to the NFL, playing all five drives in the first half. 8 of 15, 86 yards, took a sack, and threw a pick six. Would seem like Kirk Cousins is in the driver's seat to be the regular season starter. But Raiders head coach Clint Kubiak explaining why he's holding off.
10: I know I said it last night. I just don't think it ever benefits a player to know that they have a spot secured. And if there's always a little bit of uneasiness about that, that benefits the whole team, the player and the team.
6: Yeah, Mendoza throwing the pick six on the opening drive. He threw only one in his entire college career. He's the second number one overall pick in the last 10 preseasons to throw an interception as a rookie, joining Baker Mayfield back in 2018. He was the last top overall pick QB not to start in week one. More from Kubiak on what Mendoza has to work on.
10: I was very impressed with how prepared he has made himself, that whole quarterback room. I was pleased with watching the tape. You know, I really like what he did on third down. You know, we're only 1 of 5 on third down in the first half. However, we did drop the ball twice, and, you know, we threw one short of the sticks on a third and long. He had really good ball placement on the first third down of the game with a guy in his face. So in the critical downs, I thought he was playing his best. There are things that we must get corrected that will be addressed ASAP.
6: Yeah, Coach Kubiak pretty critical of the Raiders receiver room postgame. Big adjustment from college to pro for Mendoza, especially in this offense. Kubiak working a lot of under center play action. 11 snaps from under center on Thursday night for Fernando, 5 in his entire college career. 3-time Super Bowl champion Mark Schlereth assessing Mendoza's first pro start.
11: I think Mendoza is a professional, but there is value in learning how to prepare week in, week out, what's important. And I know Kirk is such a stickler for having everything. He won't wear a wristband because he wants to

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6: All set for some Friday top sound. Started Baltimore. Pete Alonso thought he had a homer down the line against the Yankees back on Wednesday. No doubt about this one against the Rays on WBAL.
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9: Alonso drives this deep left field. Forget about it. Into the Baltimore ninth and way out of here. Camden Yards erupts. 5-3 Baltimore. The amazing Alonso with number 3.
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11: 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On the Lansdowne, 3-run homer, his 26th. He got him in his 3-1 Red Sox.
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12: Sanoja reaches for that, bounces it up the gut, and past the dive of the shortstop, Tana into center. Javi, the hero! Augustine in from third base. Sanoja ties it with a single in the eighth, and he wins it with a single in the ninth. His first career walk-off.
5: Number 2.
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13: 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Rogers with a high fly ball out in the left center. Robert back. It is gone! He's won it! That is a two-run homer! Jake Rogers!
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12: 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Nick DeLuca here with you. Tail end of August. Some strong races continuing in baseball with a walk-off flair on Friday night. WNBA, some NBA free agent movement. Klay Thompson heading to Miami in week two of the NFL preseason. Continuing, three games on the schedule on Friday night, Packers and Broncos in Denver, both starting QBs, seeing some action. Just a cameo for Jordan Love, all he needed.
9: Here's the snap, Jordan Love, looking downfield, fires middle, got his man, end zone, touchdown, Marshawn Lloyd on a slant from left to right, and the Packers cap the opening drive with six.
12: 95.7 Big FM, Love 5 of 7, 56 yards in that touchdown, capping his only drive of the night. Love getting back in the groove.
13: It was good. I think obviously the drive we had tonight, you know, ended on a great note. You know, that was a good 12-play drive we put together. Guys executing on a lot of levels right there. So, you know, I think that's a great note to end on. Obviously, we'll have a joint practice next week against Cardinals. Get a lot more good work in, but to end that on a preseason note right there, that's good.
12: Bo Nix back on the field for the first time since breaking his ankle back in January. No rust to speak of.
14: Nix takes a snap, looks right, throws a wheel route. That's R.J. Harvey. Harvey goes up and makes the catch. Touchdown, Denver. 21-yard strike, Bo Nix to R.J. Harvey.
12: 850 KOA, Nick, 6 of 9, 76 yards and a touchdown in his return, leading the Broncos to 10 points on a pair of drives, scored 3 on the next 7 after he left the game. All Packers 33-13 in that one. Broncos head coach Sean Payton says they struggled, and he doesn't want to just attribute it to preseason.
15: Wasn't good enough. There weren't a lot of things. I said this after the game. Just pick a topic, you know, pick penalties. We lose there. Kickoff return, we lose that battle. Rushing numbers, we lose that. And we can't just say, hey, this is preseason two. We had other, each phase saw their share of what ended up being the final score. So, you know, tomorrow we got to be able to commend coaches the same way and look closely at what we're doing.

0: Buster Jones, and they already want to challenge it. But he'll jog around the bases thinking it's his seventh home run and a 2-0 Yankee lead.
1: Michael Kay on the Yes Network, back-to-back games with a homer for Jones. Second time he's done that this season. 3-1 your final, Yankees over the Blue Jays. Cam Schlittler, 6 innings, 1 earned, has allowed 1 or fewer runs in 5 of his last 6 starts. His 17th game going at least 5 innings and 1 or fewer runs allowed. It's the third most by a Yankee in a single season, joining Ron Guidry and Jack Cheeseborough in 1904. Yankees have won 5 straight, tying their second longest winning streak of the season. Coming up, Clay Thompson taking his talents to South Beach and more from a busy start to the weekend in baseball. This is SportsCenter All Night here on ESPN Radio.
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0: Friday night. Padres and Twins tie France. Au revoir.
1: Here's the 0-1. France swings, launches it in the air. Deep to left center field. Larnach is back, looking up. This one, gonna go! Second deck against his old team. A two-run homer in the bottom of the first inning. And Ty France has put the Padres ahead 2-0 with career home run number 99.
0: 97-3, the fan on the call. France homering, drove in three. Randy Vasquez matching his career long with seven innings, allowing two runs and two hits. He struck out three and walked none. Padres holding on to the NL's third wild card spot. The Twins dropping a game behind the Rangers in the race for the American League's third wild card. Diamondbacks, meanwhile, all over the Reds, 9-0. Big night for Jordan Lawler, two-run homer, second career game with multiple RBIs. Up next, half-hour headlines, latest from the NFL in week two of the preseason. 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
2: Hey, this is Rich Eisen. 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We're so close to the football season. We're going to get you caught up. A four-down season preview of the San Francisco 49ers, plus comedian Sam Moll joins us in studio for some laughs. That's Monday's Rich Eisen Show on Disney Plus, the ESPN app, and ESPN Radio.
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0: Walk-off single in the 10th, Langford scoring on the error. Third walk-off hit of the season for Ezekiel Duran in that one. Late final in L.A., the Dodgers find a way against the Pirates.
1: The 0-2. Line drive left field, and this game is over. Tommy Edman with a walk-off line drive single to left. And the Dodgers win it 5-4.
0: Tommy Edman, the hero. Dodgers improving to 78-51 on the season. Tommy Edman winning it in the 10th inning. Max Muncy with a two-run homer in this one. Mookie Betts with an RBI single as well. Yoshinobu Yamamoto was solid. 6 1/3, two earned with 9 strikeouts as the struggles continue for the Pirates. Up next, volume up for our Friday top sound and a little bit from the WNBA. 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
4: All set for some Friday top sound. Start in Baltimore. Pete Alonso thought he had a homer down the line against the Yankees back on Wednesday. No doubt about this one against the Rays on WBAL.
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8: Alonso drives this deep left field. Forget about it. Into the Baltimore ninth and way out of here. Camden Yards erupts. 5-3 Baltimore. The amazing Alonso.
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9: 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He is
10: 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On the Lansdowne, 3-run homer, his 26th. He got him in his 3-1 Red Sox.
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11: Sanoja reaches for that, bounces it up the gut and past the dive of the shortstop, Tana into center. Javi, the hero! Augustine in from third base. Sanoja ties it with a single in the eighth, and he wins it with a single in the ninth. His first career walk-off.
3: Number 2.
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12: The 0-1. Rogers with a high fly ball out in the left center. Robert back. It is gone! He's won it! That is a two-run homer! Jake Rogers! Now let's celebrate! Let's jump up and down! I love it!
3: Number 1.
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12: The 2-2. Swung on, hit deep, center field, towards the angled wall, going after it, Pereira, he will make the, no, he missed it. It's bounding on the track, Harper has scored, Sosa's around third, he's being waved home, the throw, it's not in time, it's over, Alec Boehm wins it, the Phillies walk it off.
4: Yeah, how about all those walk-offs? Dodgers over the Pirates, Mariners beating the Cubs, Rangers getting some help to walk off the Angels, and then those three that you heard, Sanoja, Rogers, and Boehm winning it. Great start to the weekend with a walk-off. Lots of exciting finishes across Major League Baseball. Let's get to the WNBA. Speaking of exciting finishes in Chicago, Sidney Taylor for the win.
13: Taylor with Burton on her.
0: an excellent defender in Burton. Taylor going to size her up.

0: 5 to go in the game. Taylor stepping it back for the win. Sidney Taylor does it again.
1: That call coming from Ion. 73-70, the final. Sky over the Valkyries, Taylor Bucket helping Chicago survive losing a 21-point lead. They win their third straight, setting a season high. Second-place Valkyries falling to 25-11, still a game ahead of Las Vegas and a game and a half in front of Indiana in a crowded playoff picture. The Lynx and the Mystics. Minnesota has been hotter than anyone in the W. Olivia Miles continuing that trend.
2: Miles getting right down the floor for two.
3: Well, she's just masterful at getting into the body. Whoever's guarding her is flat out tough.
1: Yes, it is. Miles with the bucket. That call from Ion as well, scored 24. Natasha Howard adding 21 on 10 of 12 shooting. Lynx have won 16 of 17 of a 4.5 game lead on the Valkyries in the WNBA standings. Washington falling into seventh. They are half a game behind New York in the standings. One other final from Friday in the WNBA. The Tempo finally find a win. They take down the Fire in Vancouver, 82-79. Isabel Harrison had 25 points and 10 boards. Tempo snapping a 12-game losing streak, winning for the first time since July 12th in Montreal. That was against the Liberty. Crowd at Rogers Arena getting to witness what felt like some history. Finally, a Tempo win. Fire fall to 15-21, 5.5 games behind the Wings for the eighth and final playoff spot. Portland has 8 games remaining in the regular season. That's a wrap for us here on SportsCenter All Night. For producer Steve Risser, associate producer Michael Williams, I'm Nick DeLuca. 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
6: It is the Golix here on ESPN Radio, at the Golix on all social media. Steve Ballmer and the Clippers, been under the microscope for the last year. Are they almost out on the other side? We'll find out. ESPN senior writer Baxter Holmes, kind enough to join us now. He, along with Don Van Natta, Ramona Shelburne, part of the reporting yesterday that, again, as you heard in the intro, says the NBA has no evidence that Ballmer funneled money to Kawhi Leonard via sponsor. Baxter, good morning. We appreciate you giving us some time today. So let's start there. As you look at and assess the situation now with your guys' report that they have no proof of that, but are looking into the issue of the Clippers introducing Kawhi to sponsors, how likely are we looking at an actual punishment here coming down for the Clippers based on what you guys know now?
7: Well, it's going to come down to the talks between all sides on this, and whether the Clippers are willing to accept any of the findings or any proposed punishment from the league, and then what that's based on. And I want to state here, I know this might sound like a kind of a weird process, or why are they even talking about this? Why can't the NBA just hand down a punishment? And it's because this is cap circumvention, and therefore it falls under the collective bargaining agreement, and there's a particular process that it has to follow there that's not very intuitive. And Adam Silver is not the judge, jury, and executioner in this matter. The different parties have to come to the table and kind of agree on what the outcome is, or it heads to arbitration, where a neutral person is going to look at everything. There'll be a hearing potentially. There'll be new witness testimony, you know, discovery documents, things like that. And then that person would make the decision. And after that could Adam Silver then issue any kind of punishment. But as we stand here today, I would say that we're kind of at an impasse. The Clippers are refusing to accept any kind of finding related to cap circumvention or any punishment associated there with that. And the league is looking at introductions, which some sources have told us, if you're going to build a cap circumvention case and you're just focusing on the introductions, that likely is not going to be enough to survive an arbitration case.
8: So that's what I was going to ask. Let's just buy the Clippers reasoning, which I don't know if a lot of people do, and say they just introduced Kawhi Leonard to these companies. And what these companies did with Kawhi Leonard, they have no idea.

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0: if it weren't for Annette, Ellie De La Cruz put one into the third row. Zach Cozart on X put out that Ellie De La Cruz was lazy. I agree with that because he gets picked off way too much. He strikes out a whole lot and just seems to not care and only plays when he does care. What do you guys think?
1: I disagree. I'm a big Ellie De La Cruz guy. He does make a lot of errors, but he's a little bit, Myron, like working maybe with me. You have to accept that occasionally I'm going to get frustrated, but maybe there's a payoff in the end. Ellie De La Cruz, I'm a big Ellie guy. I like all these young guys in baseball, Myron, including, I know Skeens has dropped off, but Miz, these guys with a lot of personality. Baseball needs that. People don't know Ellie as much because he's in Cincinnati, but if he had that spotlight, people would see it. I'm pro.
2: Yeah, I think when he commits these errors, it's actually just him daydreaming about where he's going to live in L.A.
1: See, I, don't
2: like, I think that's kind of where he's
1: not leaving.
2: He's going, do I live on the beach? Do I live inland? Do I live?
1: Nobody wants to leave Cincinnati. Have you had the chili?
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4: And an OB gets it into Brunson. Brunson pulls a quick three off the front rim. No, tip it good for the lead with 1.2 seconds to go. OG Anunoby flying out of nowhere. And this place is rocking at the Garden.
5: Mark Tevis with that great call from ESPN Radio back in game four. The Knicks take a 3-1 lead. They win the NBA championship, going on to win game five and taking the series from the Spurs 4-1. It is a pleasure to bring in OG Anunoby, who was here on behalf of Essential Water. Had a great event as they took over Times Square in New York City earlier today. And he and a street ball team recreated his now iconic game four winning shot that happened in the NBA Finals versus the Spurs. OG, number one, thanks for joining us. And number two, it's been a little over 2 months since all that happened involving you and the Knicks bringing the NBA championship back to New York City for the first time since 1973. What has it been like for you and your teammates since then?
6: It's been really cool, you know. I mean, that was our goal when we came into the season, and we accomplished it. So it's really cool. I think everyone feels really nice about it. And we're also just excited for the next season to start.
7: OG, I want you to speak on the team chemistry. I think that's a big part. And whatever sport that you're playing, the chemistry that guys are able to have with one another, or ladies if it's females playing, talk about the importance of chemistry and why it needs to be had when it comes to sports.
6: I think it's very important, you know, because, I mean, when you're out there, you're playing for each other. You're sacrificing. You're working together to accomplish a goal, you know. You have leadership from your coaches and staff, so it's important for everyone to be on the same page and, you know, have the same goal in mind.
5: How have you been able to keep your feet on planet Earth? Because I guarantee you, everywhere you've gone, whether it's Good Morning America, the streets of New York, anywhere else, everybody is just glad handling you, slapping you on the back, OG. How have you been able to stay grounded with all this surrounding, helping the Knicks win their first championship since 1973?
6: Just by, you know, just always remaining the same person, no matter what's going on, good or bad, just always remaining the same, no matter what.
7: If I was to tell you that the OG Anunoby, who tore up his knee at Indiana, would be an NBA champion, not once, but twice, what would you say to that?
6: If you had told me that when?
7: When you was at Indiana.
6: Oh, I would have believed you.
7: That's what I'm talking about.
5: I love the faith and confidence. Why would you have believed Harry Douglas if he told you that back in Indiana, OG?
6: Just because, you know, I've always worked hard. You know, I've always, I think I've always played the right way and been on winning teams and, you know, helped teams win and done all the right things. So I wouldn't have been surprised hearing that.
7: What was that mindset like? I tore my ACL, OG, back in 2009, and it was a process getting back. What was your mindset during that time when you tore your ACL back in college?
6: Just to improve and get better. Just move past it, improve, get better.
5: Not just one time.

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0: Darnold has what it takes to lead Seattle back to a Super Bowl. 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
4: 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Much needed shooting in Miami. Klay Thompson planning to sign a 2-year deal around $13 million with the Heat after having his contract bought out by the Mavs. Move can become official after he clears waivers and includes a player option for the second season. Klay on the books for $17.5 million with the Mavs, but wanted to play for a contender. Dallas finished last year 30 games under 500. Now he gets to team up with Giannis and Bam in South Beach. ESPN Radio's Amber Wilson says Thompson is exactly what Miami needs.
5: This does give them some shooting, and he will have room to do that. You are talking about an older version of Klay Thompson. Right now at 38.3% is his conversion rate on three-point attempts from last season. We're not talking about a huge difference maker, but for that team down south there in Miami, he's exactly what they needed. He's going to be a really good fit there.
4: Wilson on Freddie and Harry. Thompson playing 2 seasons for the Mavs, averaging just under 13 points per game. 5-time All-Star, 4-time champion during his time with the Warriors. Heatland Klay, Denver going in a different direction, signing 6-time All-Star DeMar DeRozan to a 1-year, $3.9 million deal as well. So some pretty significant resumes on the move on Friday. Back over to baseball in Philadelphia. Cards and Phillies needed 10. Alec Bohm ready to go home.
6: The 2-2 swung on, hit deep center field towards the angled wall, going after it. Pereira, he will make the, no, he missed it. It's bounding on the track. Harper has scored. Sosa's around third. He's being waved home. The throw, it's not in time. It's over. Alec Bohm wins it. The Phillies walk it off. They scored 2 in the bottom of the 10th. It's 7-6. Everyone sprinting out of the dugout to celebrate at home plate as Alec Bohm does the job again.
4: 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Bohm 3-for-5, drove in 3, including that walk-off triple. His first walk-off hit since September of 2023. The Phillies win their 7th straight. It's the longest active streak in the majors, their longest this season. They are 14-5 in August. That is the best record in Major League Baseball. Tune in for baseball action later today as the Phillies host the Cardinals, presented by Progressive Insurance. Coverage beginning at 5:30 p.m. Eastern here on ESPN Radio and the ESPN app. See if they can run that to 8 in a row. In Chicago, the Mets up early on the White Sox. Jake Rogers completing the comeback.
7: The 0-1. Rodgers with a high fly ball out in the left center. Robert back. It is

0: ESPN 1000, White Sox 6, Mets 4. Chicago with their 10th walk-off win this season. That is the second most in the majors behind the Cubs with 13. Colson Montgomery, 1-for-3, did homer in this one, up to 48 home runs through his first two seasons. That's tied for second most by a player in White Sox franchise history. The Orioles just took 3-of-4 from the Rays in Tampa. Series shifting to Baltimore on Friday. Pete Alonso up and out.
1: The 2-2. Alonso drives this deep left field. Forget about it. Into the Baltimore night and way out of here. Camden Yards erupts. 5-3 Baltimore. The amazing Alonso with number 30.
0: WBAL on the call. He is amazing. Alonso extending his hitting streak to a career-long 13 games. He has 30-plus homers in every season of his career, excluding 2020, since he entered the league in 2019. The only other player to do that, Kyle Schwarber. The Rays, meanwhile, falling to 4-7 against the Orioles this season, have been so good against the rest of the American League East. But Baltimore trying to hang around, Rays on top of the division. They fall in that one on Friday night. Padres and Twins, Ty France, au revoir.
2: Here's the 0-1. France swings, launches it in the air. Deep to left center field. Larnach is back, looking up. This one, gonna go! Second deck against his old team. A two-run homer in the bottom of the first inning. And Ty France has put the Padres ahead 2-0 with career home run number 99.
0: 97-3, the fan on the call. France homering, drove in three. Randy Vasquez matching his career long with 7 innings, allowing 2 runs and 2 hits. He struck out 3 and walked none. Padres holding on to the NL's third wild card spot. The Twins dropping a game behind the Rangers in the race for the American League's third wild card. Diamondbacks, meanwhile, all over the Reds, 9-0. Big night for Jordan Lawler, 2-run homer. Second career game with multiple RBIs. Up next, half-hour headlines. Latest from the NFL in week 2 of the preseason. 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
3: Hey, this is Rich Eisen. 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We're so close to the football season. 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A 4-down season preview of the San Francisco 49ers, plus comedian Sam Moll joins us in studio for some laughs. 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

0: 11-24, 10-2025. First time in franchise history they have reached those marks. Leo Rivas, with his third career walk-off hit, now has one in each of the last three seasons, all coming in extra innings. Was a busy night in Texas. The Rangers getting some help to walk it off.
1: First pitch is hit hard to third. Diving Guzman has it on a hop. He throws to second, but he throws it away. Out into right field. Langford scores, and the Rangers walk it off. 2-1 in 10 innings.
0: 105.3, the fan on the call, has been that kind of year for the Angels. Rangers remaining a game back of the Astros for the AL West lead, one game ahead of the Twins and the Guardians for the top wild card spot, third AL wild card spot, should say. Ezekiel Duran with that walk-off single in the 10th. Langford scoring on the error, third walk-off hit of the season for Ezekiel Duran in that one. Late final in L.A., the Dodgers find a way against the Pirates.
2: The 0-2. Line drive left field, and this game is over. Tommy Edman with a walk-off line drive single to left, and the Dodgers win it 5-4.
0: Tommy Edman, the hero. Dodgers improving to 78-51 on the season. Tommy Edman winning it in the 10th inning. Max Muncy with a two-run homer in this one. Mookie Betts with an RBI single as well. Yoshinobu Yamamoto was solid. 6 1/3, 2 earned with 9 strikeouts as the struggles continue for the Pirates. Up next, volume up for our Friday Top Sound and a little bit from the WNBA. This is SportsCenter All Night here on ESPN Radio.
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2: All set for some Friday top sound. Start in Baltimore. Pete Alonso thought he had a homer down the line against the Yankees back on Wednesday. No doubt about this one against the Rays on WBAL.
5: The 2-2. Alonso drives this deep left field. Forget about it. Into the Baltimore ninth and way out of here. Camden Yards erupts. 5-3 Baltimore. The amazing Alonso.
1: Number 4.
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6: 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He is
7: swung on, and it's driven in, way out of bounds, Wilson! On the Lansdowne, 3-run homer, his 26th. He got him in his 3-1 Red Sox.
1: Number 3.
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8: Sanoja reaches for that, bounces it up the gut and past the dive of the shortstop, Tana into center. Javi, the hero! Augustine in from third base. Sanoja ties it with a single in the eighth, and he wins it with a single in the ninth. His first career walk-off.
1: Number 2.
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9: The 0-1. Rogers with a high fly ball out in the left center. Robert back. It is gone! He's won it! That is a two-run homer! Jake Rogers!
10: Now let's celebrate! 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
9: The 2-2. Swung on, hit deep, center field, towards the angled wall, going after it, Pereira, he will make the, no, he missed it. It's bounding on the track, Harper has scored, Sosa's around third, he's being waved home, the throw, it's not in time, it's over, Alec Bohm wins it, the Phillies walk it off.
2: Yeah, how about all those walk-offs? Dodgers over the Pirates, Mariners beating the Cubs, Rangers getting some help to walk off the Angels, and then those three that you heard, Sanoja, Rogers, and Bohm winning it. Great start to the weekend with a walk-off. Lots of exciting finishes across Major League Baseball. Let's get to the WNBA. Speaking of exciting finishes in Chicago, Sidney Taylor for the win.
11: Taylor with Burton on her. An excellent defender in Burton. Taylor going to size her up. 5 to go in the game. Taylor stepping it back for the win. Sidney Taylor does it again.
2: That call coming from Ion, 73-70, the final. Sky over the Valkyries, Taylor Bucket helping Chicago survive losing a 21-point lead. They win their third straight, setting a season high. Second-place Valkyries falling to 25-11, still a game ahead of Las Vegas.

0: and a game and a half in front of Indiana in a crowded playoff picture. The Lynx and the Mystics. Minnesota has been hotter than anyone in the W. Olivia Miles continuing that trend.
1: Miles getting right down the floor for two.
2: And she's just masterful at getting into the body. Whoever's guarding her is flat out tough.
0: Yes, it is. Miles with the bucket. That call from Ion as well, scored 24. Natasha Howard adding 21 on 10 of 12 shooting. Lynx have won 16 of 17 of a 4.5-game lead on the Valkyries in the WNBA standings. Washington falling into seventh. They are half a game behind New York in the standings. A late finish as well as Toronto takes down Portland 82-79 playing in Vancouver. The Tempo finally finding a win. They snapped their 12-game losing streak. Isabel Harrison had 25 points and 10 rebounds in that one as the Tempo win for the first time since beating the Liberty at the Bell Center in Montreal on July 12th, game drawing a crowd of just over 12,000 at Rogers Arena. So big victory there for the Tempo to finally get back on track. Up next, week two of the NFL preseason continuing. Bo Nix back on the field in Denver. This is SportsCenter All Night on ESPN Radio.
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19: Like most of you, I don't like billboards, and that's why I don't have any. If you've been injured and the insurance company isn't

0: 2019 through 22. Brewers would tack on another run in the inning. All Jacob Mizrowski needed, six shutouts, six strikeouts, gave up four hits. He's allowed three or fewer earned runs in all 24 starts this season. That's the longest streak to begin a year since Dwight Gooden back in 1985. Brewers wrapping up a 2-1 win. Milwaukee manager Pat Murphy says it's more than just throwing hard for the Miz.
1: When he's 104, 105 in the first inning, they got no shot. Now throw in some shadows, which we really didn't have today, but throw in shadows. Now, you know, he's unhittable for three. Now you got to settle down. Does he have the other stuff? I think today teaches him, I got to pitch a little bit. I got to make pitches. And he looked a little fatigued to me. He didn't have his good rhythm. But again, we're talking about, you know, an elite level talent.
0: Yeah, Brewers improving to 80-49 this season. That's the best record in the majors. Second fastest to 80 wins in franchise history. Took them 128 games a season ago. Plenty of intrigue on Friday night at Fenway. Rafael Devers returning to Boston for the first time since the trade last June. William Contreras gave the Red Sox the lead with a three-run homer in the third. Then Devers had his chance.
2: And Devers drives one to center field. That's hit well. Rafaela going back, turns around, and that baby is gone. Straightaway center field for Devers.
0: KNBR on the call. Fitting that Devers joins Alex Bregman as the second player over the last 5 years to hit a home run in his first game visiting his former team after playing at least 1,000 for the previous club. Bregman homered for Boston and Houston last year. Devers homer giving the Giants the lead. Willier Abreu answering right back.
3: Pitch. Swing and a drive into right field, but it'll hang up. Lee misread it. He leaps us off his glove. It's going to roll off the wall. Sogard's going to score a misread in right on an Abreu missile. He heads for third. Throw not in time. He'll have to score that a triple. It's an RBI hit for Abreu, and it's 6-4 Red Sox.
0: WEEI 93.7 FM on the call, 6-4 the final at Fenway. Red Sox winning their ninth straight series opener at home. Longest streak for the team since 1979. Devers saying through his interpreter that he didn't want to talk about the past. You have to understand that this is the business of baseball, but at the same time you make mistakes and you have to move on and mature. Boston chasing the Yankees for the top wild card spot in the AL. Yanks coming off a sweep over the O's in Baltimore, hosting the Blue Jays. Maybe facing a roster crunch in the outfield with Cody Bellinger likely coming off the IL over the next few days. Spencer Jones doesn't want to be sent down.
2: High drive, right field. Fair ball, it's gone. It is Jones, and they already want to challenge it, but he'll jog around the bases thinking it's his seventh home run and a 2-0 Yankee lead.
0: Michael Kay on the YES Network, back-to-back games with a homer for Jones. Second time he's done that this season. 3-1 your final. Yankees over the Blue Jays. Cam Schlittler, six innings, one earned, has allowed one or fewer runs in five of his last six starts. His 17th game going at least five innings and one or fewer runs allowed. It's the third most by a Yankee in a single season, joining Ron Guidry and Jack Cheeseborough in 1904. Yankees have won five straight, tying their second longest winning streak of the season. Coming up, Clay Thompson taking his talents to South Beach and more from a busy start to the weekend in baseball. This is SportsCenter All Night here on ESPN Radio.
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0: 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Much needed shooting in Miami. Klay Thompson planning to sign a 2-year deal around $13 million with the Heat after having his contract bought out by the Mavs. Move can become official after he clears waivers and includes a player option for the second season. Klay on the books for $17.5 million with the Mavs, but wanted to play for a contender. Dallas finished last year 30 games under 500. Now he gets to team up with Giannis and Bam in South Beach. ESPN Radio's Amber Wilson says Thompson is exactly what Miami needs.
17: This does give them some shooting, and he will have room to do that. You are talking about an older version of Klay Thompson. Right now at 38.3% is his conversion rate on three-point attempts from last season. We're not talking about a huge difference maker, but for that team down south there in Miami, he's exactly what they needed. He's going to be a really good fit there.
0: Wilson on Freddie and Harry. Thompson playing 2 seasons for the Mavs, averaging just under 13 points per game. 5-time All-Star, 4-time champion, during his time with the Warriors. Heatland Clay, Denver going in a different direction, signing six-time All-Star DeMar DeRozan to a one-year $3.9 million deal as well. So some

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4: All set for some Friday top sound. Start in Baltimore. Pete Alonso thought he had a homer down the line against the Yankees back on Wednesday. No doubt about this one against the Rays on WBAL.
7: The 2-2. Alonso drives this deep left field. Forget about it. Into the Baltimore ninth and way out of here. Camden Yards erupts. 5-3 Baltimore. The amazing Alonso with number 30.
3: Number 4.
4: Red Sox and Giants, Wilson Contreras providing some power early on WEEI.
8: Contreras waves the pitch. He is
9: swung on! And it's in! Way back! Wilson! On the Lansdown! Three-run homer! His 26th! He got him in his 3-1 Red Sox!
3: Number 3.
4: Starting the weekend with a couple walk-offs, Javier Sanoja, the hero in Miami on 104.3 WQAM.
10: Sanoja reaches for that, bounces it up the gut and past the diamond of the shortstop, Tana into center. Javi, the hero! Augustine in from third base. Sanoja ties it with a single in the eighth, and he wins it with a single in the ninth. His first career walk-off.
3: Number 2.
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1: The 0-1. Rodgers with a high fly ball out in the left center. Robert back. It is gone! He's won it! That is a two-run homer! Jake Rodgers!
2: Now let's celebrate! 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
4: The 2-2 swung on, hit deep, center field towards the angled wall, going after it, Pereira, he will make the, no, he missed it, it's bounding on the track, Harper has scored, Sosa's around third, he's being waved home, the throw, it's not in time, it's over, Alec Bohm wins it, the Phillies walk it off.
0: Yeah, how about all those walk-offs? Dodgers over the Pirates, Mariners beating the Cubs, Rangers getting some help to walk off the Angels, and then those three that you heard, Sanoha, Rodgers, and Bohm winning it. Great start to the weekend with a walk-off. Lots of exciting finishes across Major League Baseball. Let's get to the WNBA. Speaking of exciting finishes in Chicago, Sidney Taylor for the win.
5: Taylor with Burton on her. An excellent defender in Burton. Taylor going to size her up. Five to go in the game. Taylor stepping it back for the win. Sidney Taylor does it again.
0: That call coming from Ion, 73-70, the final. Sky over the Valkyries. Taylor Bucket helping Chicago survive losing a 21-point lead. They win their third straight, setting a season high. Second-place Valkyries falling to 25-11, still a game ahead of Las Vegas and a game and a half in front of Indiana in a crowded playoff picture. The Lynx and the Mystics. Minnesota has been hotter than anyone in the W. Olivia Miles continuing that trend.
6: Miles getting right down the floor for two.
7: Well, she's just masterful at getting into the body. Whoever's guarding her is flat out tough.
0: Yes, it is. Miles with the bucket. That call from Ion as well, scored 24. Natasha Howard adding 21 on 10 of 12 shooting. Lynx have won 16 of 17 of a 4.5-game lead on the Valkyries in the WNBA standings. Washington falling into seventh. They are half a game behind New York in the standings. A late finish as well as Toronto takes down Portland 82-79 playing in Vancouver. The Tempo finally finding a win. They snapped their 12-game losing streak. Isabel Harrison had 25 points and 10 rebounds in that one as the Tempo win for the first time since beating the Liberty at the Bell Center in Montreal on July 12th, game drawing a crowd of just over 12,000 at Rogers Arena. So big victory there for the Tempo to finally get back on track. Up next, week two of the NFL preseason continuing. Bo Nix back on the field in Denver. 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
11: 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Nick DeLuca here with you. Tail end of August, some strong races continuing in baseball with a walk-off flair on Friday night. WNBA, some NBA free agent movement. Klay Thompson heading to Miami in week two of the NFL preseason. Continuing, three games on the schedule on Friday night, Packers and Broncos in Denver, both starting QBs, seeing some action. Just a cameo for Jordan Love, all he needed.
8: Here's the snap, Jordan Love, looking downfield, fires middle, got his man, end zone, touchdown, Marshawn Lloyd on a slant from left to right, and the Packers cap the opening drive with six.
11: 95.7 Big FM, Love 5 of 7, 56 yards in that touchdown, capping his only drive of the night. Love getting back in the groove.
12: It was good. I think obviously the drive we had tonight, you know, ended on a great note. You know, that was a good 12-play drive we put together. Guys executing on a lot of levels right there. So, you know, I think that's a great note to end on. Obviously, we'll have a joint practice next week against Cardinals. Get a lot more good work in, but to end that on a preseason note right there, that's good.
11: Bo Nix back on the field for the first time since breaking his ankle back in January. No rust to speak of.
13: Nix takes a snap, looks right, throws a wheel route. That's R.J. Harvey. Harvey goes up and makes the catch. Touchdown, Denver. 21-yard strike, Bo Nix to R.J. Harvey.
11: 850 KOA, Nick, 6 of 9, 76 yards and a touchdown in his return, leading the Broncos to 10 points on a pair of drives, scored 3 on the next 7 after he left the game. All Packers 33-13 in that one. Broncos head coach Sean Payton says they struggled and he doesn't want to just attribute it to preseason.
14: Wasn't good enough. There weren't a lot of things. I said this after the game. Just pick a topic, you know, pick penalties. We lose there. Kickoff return, we lose that battle. Rushing numbers, we lose that. And we can't just say, hey, this is preseason two. We had other, each phase saw their share of what ended up being the final score. So, you know, tomorrow we got to be able to commend coaches the same way and look closely at what we're doing and get the corrections made. You know, you can't not pay attention to these games, these scrimmages, these important

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4: 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Much needed shooting in Miami. Klay Thompson planning to sign a 2-year deal around $13 million with the Heat after having his contract bought out by the Mavs. Move can become official after he clears waivers and includes a player option for the second season. Klay on the books for $17.5 million with the Mavs, but wanted to play for a contender. Dallas finished last year 30 games under 500. Now he gets to team up with Giannis and Bam in South Beach. ESPN Radio's Amber Wilson says Thompson is exactly what Miami needs.
5: This does give them some shooting, and he will have room to do that. You are talking about an older version of Klay Thompson. Right now at 38.3% is his conversion rate on three-point attempts from last season. We're not talking about a huge difference maker, but for that team down south there in Miami, he's exactly what they needed. He's going to be a really good fit there.
4: Wilson on Freddie and Harry. Thompson playing 2 seasons for the Mavs, averaging just under 13 points per game, 5-time All-Star, 4-time champion during his time with the Warriors. Heatland Klay, Denver going in a different direction, signing 6-time All-Star DeMar DeRozan to a 1-year, $3.9 million deal as well. So some pretty significant resumes on the move on Friday. Back over to baseball in Philadelphia. Cards and Phillies needed 10. Alec Boehm ready to go home.
6: The 2-2 swung on, hit deep center field towards the angled wall, going after it. Pereira, he will make the, no, he missed it. It's bounding on the track. Harper has scored. Sosa's around third. He's being waved home. The throw, it's not in time. It's over. Alec Boehm wins it. The Phillies walk it off. They score 2 in the bottom of the 10th. It's 7-6. Everyone sprinting out of the dugout to celebrate at home plate as Alec Boehm does the job again.
4: 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Boehm 3-for-5, drove in 3, including that walk-off triple. His first walk-off hit since September of 2023. The Phillies win their 7th straight. It's the longest active streak in the majors, their longest this season. They are 14-5 in August. That is the best record in Major League Baseball. Tune in for baseball action later today as the Phillies host the Cardinals, presented by Progressive Insurance. Coverage beginning at 5:30 p.m. Eastern here on ESPN Radio and the ESPN app. See if they can run that to 8 in a row. In Chicago, the Mets up early on the White Sox. Jake Rogers completing the comeback.
7: The 0-1. Rogers with a high fly ball out in the left center. Robert back. 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
3: All set for some Friday top sound. Started Baltimore. Pete Alonso thought he had a homer down the line against the Yankees back on Wednesday. No doubt about this one against the Rays on WBAL.
5: The 2-2. Alonso drives this deep left field. Forget about it. Into the Baltimore night and way out of here. Camden Yards erupts. 5-3 Baltimore. The amazing Alonso.
2: Number 4.
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6: 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He is
7: 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Wilson on the Lansdowne. 3-run homer. His 26th. He got him in his 3-1 Red Sox.
2: Number 3.
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8: Sanoja reaches for that, bounces it up the gut, and past the dive of the shortstop, Tana into center. Javi, the hero! Augustine in from third base. Sanoja ties it with a single in the eighth, and he wins it with a single in the ninth. His first career walk-off.
2: Number 2.
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9: The 0-1. Rogers with a high fly ball out in the left center. Robert back. It is gone! He's won it! That is a two-run homer! Jake Rogers!
10: Now let's celebrate! 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
9: The 2-2. Swung on, hit deep, center field, towards the angled wall, going after it, Pereira, he will make the, no, he missed it. It's bounding on the track, Harper has scored, Sosa's around third, he's being waved home, the throw, it's not in time, it's over, Alec Bohm wins it, the Phillies walk it off.
3: Yeah, how about all those walk-offs? Dodgers over the Pirates, Mariners beating the Cubs, Rangers getting some help to walk off the Angels, and then those three that you heard, Sanoja, Rogers, and Bohm winning it. Great start to the weekend with a walk-off. Lots of exciting finishes across Major League Baseball. Let's get to the WNBA. Speaking of exciting finishes in Chicago, Sidney Taylor for the win.
11: Taylor with Burton on her. An excellent defender in Burton. Taylor going to size her up. 5 to go in the game. Taylor stepping it back for the win. Sidney Taylor does it again.
3: That call coming from Ion, 73-70, the final. Sky over the Valkyries, Taylor Bucket helping Chicago survive losing a 21-point lead. They win their third straight, setting

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9: I'm Mark Robbins. In Baseball Friday, a couple of National League division leaders had their aces on the mound as they met in Milwaukee. Brewers hosting the Atlanta Braves. Jacob Mizorowski and the Brewers trying to eke one out.
10: Here's the pitch. And a called third strike. Through a cutter at 95. And he gets Baldwin looking for a second time. Six strikeouts for Jacob Mizorowski.
9: They call on 620 WTMJ. Milwaukee Brewers beat Chris Sale and Atlanta 2-1. The Miz now 13-5 with a 1.6 ERA. In Boston, Sonny Gray wins his American League leading 16th game of the season. Red Sox over San Francisco 6-4. Phillies get a 7-6 walk-off win over the Cardinals. And what do you know? That's our Saturday Major League game here on ESPN Radio. Cardinals and Phillies. 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NFL preseason action Friday in Denver. Bo Nix back at quarterback for the Broncos. First appearance since suffering the ankle injury in last season's playoffs.
11: Nix takes a snap, looks right, throws a wheel route. That's R.J. Harvey. Harvey goes up and makes the catch. Touchdown, Denver. 21-yard strike, Bo Nix to R.J. Harvey.
9: They call it 850 KOA. 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
9: 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And we are back. If you're watching on SEC Network, we're back in the Wilderness Lodge Digital Edition or 2.0 or whatever we're calling it. But, yeah, we're back.

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0: landscaping championship.
1: There's such a thing.
0: Yeah. And but they sent, I went nuts when I realized they were the Triceratops, and now I got a shirt. I have to wear it on the show. All right.
1: We got to have a conversation about the National Landscaping Championship. Mississippi State, y'all are on notice. Because the greatest grass that I have ever experienced in my entire life outside of Augusta National Golf Club is Davis Wade Stadium.
0: Yep. And they were like runners up. Like they were right there.
1: They must have been.
0: It was the upset of upsets. Yeah. Yeah.
1: I mean, I when I stand on that football field, I was down there for the Egg Bowl last Thanksgiving. And I'm just looking around going, God.
0: And it's real grass.
1: It's unbelievable.
0: It's real grass. Robert Klimko, straight ahead.
1: Masterpiece.
0: I'm Marty McGee.
2: 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We're so close to the football season. 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
19: Hello there. I'm Mark Robbins. Turned out to be walk-off Friday in Major League Baseball. 6 games ending with the home team celebrating at the last moment, including the events on the south side of Chicago as the White Sox were taking on the Mets.
20: The 0-1. Rogers with a high fly ball out in the left center. Robert back. It is gone! He's won it! That is a 2-run homer! Jake Rogers!

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0: Glenver. James River.
1: Glenver sounds made up. Like Glenver sounds like a high school, like on a TV show.
0: Brandon Simonis.
1: Hey, Sun Valley, Anson County. So on my Twitter, I keep this as my banner. The story I wrote: you have to hand it to the cheerleaders of Sun Valley High. Despite the cold and despite what was happening behind them on the field, they smiled and danced and cheered on. And I said, meanwhile, their beloved Spartans were locked in a classic David and Goliath game with the Bearcats of Anson County. Only this time, David apparently left his slingshot back at the house.
0: That's actually not bad.
1: 63-0, Anson won that game. Yeah, my whole thing was the cheerleaders. Like I would say, you know, Anson scores again, and the cheerleaders are like, what's that? Give me that. Like I was just writing it, because I'm on the visitor side taking notes. And I'm like,
0: did you stand on the field or sit in the press box?
1: I sat on the top row of the grandstand on the visitor side because I could sit there by myself. There was no press box at Sun Valley.
0: The only game I ever remember doing in a press box was the state playoffs in Stanton, Virginia.
1: Come on.
0: And Thomas Jones ran for like 345 yards.
1: And you in the press box?
0: Yes.
1: Eating popcorn?
0: Yes, sir.
1: Going, man, I made it.
0: Maybe a Mountain Dew or two, some sheet cake.
1: Left a slingshot back at the house.
0: Devil dog with some chili.
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0: it's made up.
1: Like Barry Bonds, Babe Ruth kind of stuff. Like you read it and you're like, there's no, like this sounds completely made up.
0: Yeah. Well, listen, Burrow has the talent to have that kind of,
1: yeah,
0: that kind of season. I mean, he's so good.
1: Yeah.
0: So good. And he's been plagued by injuries, and I can tell it sticks in his craw that there's a narrative about that, some sort of fragility out there. I'm telling you, better buckle up tight, because this year Joe Football is about to hoop.
1: Yeah, there's no fragility there. One of my favorite moments that I've had after a game was, oh, it's going to drop. It was Auburn LSU at LSU during the national championship run, and who was the defensive lineman at Auburn? Oh my gosh, all-time guy. And he hit Burrow so hard 7 times in that game. And when I'm interviewing Joe Burrow on SportsCenter when the game was over with, and him leaving the interview to go hug it out with the guy that knocked his face off 7 times in the game, and when the hits he took that year. And, oh, by the way, I was thinking about this too. Talking about quarterbacks that, like, scored a lot of points and still lost games. You know who could relate to that? Jaden Daniels. Number between 4 and 6.
0: I can't believe you. Any of y'all that read the bottom 10 know about the coveted 5 spot. When I read that this week, dude, I had just taken a sip of coffee and just spit it everywhere. That's stud right
1: there.
0: Who's next, Billy Wagner?
1: Hall of Famer.
0: Go Bulldogs.
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9: Mendoza, play fake, and he throws one over the middle. It's picked off.
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11: 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But then he responds, and I think that's the part that you want to see.
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14: Problem with not starting Fernando Mendoza at the beginning of the season if you're the Raiders, that means we don't get to see all the Fernando Mendoza post-game interviews that we want to see. If he's not playing, he doesn't do any post-game media availability. I'm Aaron Goldhammer. He's Emmett Golden. 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My guy Eddie Spaghetti is on X, on Twitter. Okay. I'm at Hammer Nation 19. You're at E. Goldie 80. He says E. Goldie is 1,000% right, Hammer. You got to get the kids something if it's their first game. It's all about the memory. It's all about the experience, Ham Man. And so to make the memory special, both kids need a souvenir of some kind.
15: Yeah, man, that's the rule. And again, if you could do it, okay? And like I said, I ain't in your pockets, but I know you could do it because I know my pockets, all right? I could do it.
14: So what is the, because I like giving them one concession thing. I'm also going to make a real rule, one souvenir up to a certain amount of money, because you got to teach these kids finances when you have the opportunity to.
15: No, not now. You could teach them when they get, when they become teenagers.
14: I'd like to get something that they could wear. You know how fast kids grow. I'd like to get them something that they could have. Like if Stella wants a headband or something, like that's perfect.
15: Right.
14: Because then she could wear it now. She could wear it when she's 12. This is my daughter.
15: Because her head's not going to get too big for a headband.
14: There you go. Right. I'm looking for something that I could apply beyond just for the next 5 months here.
15: Yeah, you got to charge it to the game, right? Like, hey, if they want a jersey, you get them a jersey.

0: big blow. And Peyton Watson, I don't think is like you're adding a superstar, but you're adding something they desperately needed. They haven't had a good three and a legitimate small forward since LeBron. Like DeAndre Hunter came to Cleveland. He was okay, but it never really caught on, and that's why they moved on from him. They need someone 6'8 with length that can defend and hit the outside shot, and they have that guy, and I think that complements the two guys in the backcourt and the two guys in the front court. So I think the Cavs have the potential to be a contender, but as we both know, it ain't the regular season.
1: No.
0: With the Cavaliers. Cavaliers are going to be great in the regular season. Is what do they do when the playoffs start?
1: Yeah, their depth, Emmett, has definitely taken a hit. But neither you or I was the biggest. We like D-Wade. We just don't necessarily like Dean Wade.
0: Yeah.
1: As much certainly as the Cavs do with their analytics. And you know, Emmett, I don't know what the analytics always say, but the analytics must have liked the Peyton Watson trade, because otherwise Kenny Atkinson would not have approved that. The Cavs, according to the analytics, had the best offseason, I think, of anybody.
0: That's right. That's right. They're actually in the finals right now.
1: Analytically, they won the title. Are you kidding?
0: Right. Yeah.
1: Emmett, I got a question about who's online, too, here. So,
0: okay.
1: Is Joe in Fraser, North Carolina?
0: Ours is Smoking Joe Fraser.
1: Or is this Smoking Joe Fraser calling us from North Carolina? Joe, you're on Hammer and Emmett on ESPN Radio. What's up?
2: Yes, my friends call me Non-Smoking Joe.
0: Okay, so, I love it.
2: So I called to answer the question, and I'm going to give you some context quickly first. I have two daughters that are in the media industry, the film industry. One lives in L.A., the other lives in London, and they love to go to sports games. So I'm going to help you with your kids loving sports, whatever they end up doing.
1: Okay.
0: All right.
1: What is the advice?
2: So the advice is, first, a foundation for the advice. And I know Disney is your parent company, so I'm not saying anything negative about Disney.
1: Careful.
2: But
1: careful.
2: Don't carry your kids to Disney first. Carry them to the fair, then the State Fair, then Six Flags, and
0: it's too late for that, Joe.
1: My kids have already been to Disney World, Joe. I'm going to give you one more shot here. Give me some advice.
0: And then I got a question for you after that.
1: Hold on.
2: You're
1: this is the longest
2: already,
1: call in Hammer and Emmett history.
2: So let me give you the advice. When you go to the game, the Browns game, do whatever is fun for the kids at the game. If watching the cheerleaders or whatever, do whatever is fun, and you can leave, stay through halftime, because they may enjoy whatever they're having for halftime better than the game itself.
1: Mm-hmm.
2: So
1: stay
2: all the way through halftime.
1: But then once the second half starts, thank you for the call. I got a boo to Sean Watson because I promised everybody that I'd do that today.
0: I wanted to ask him, who does his daughter support in London? But go ahead.
1: He's still there, I think.
0: You still there? No, he's not. Joe, you
2: still
0: there? Okay.
1: He's not Smoking Joe Fraser.
0: Right.
1: He's always there.
0: I thought you left. Joe, real quick, who does your daughter support in London?
2: No, you're not going to be able to say down goes Fraser.
0: Who does your daughter support in London, Joe?
1: Have it one more try.
2: In terms of what, American sports or?
0: No, soccer.
2: Okay, Arsenal.
0: Oh, you got it. We got to hang up on Joe. I'm sorry. Get Joe up out of here. This is a Tottenham Hotspur show, big dog. You got to go, Joe. No, we don't want to hear any of that Arsenal junk.
1: Emmett, who does your daughter support? In terms of what? In terms of American politics?
0: Right.
1: in terms of what?
0: Oh, man.
1: Triple H said Arsenal. ESPN. 888-729-3776. If you have the same name as a boxer, 888-SAY-ESPN.
0: Straight to the top of the list.
1: That's right.
0: All you Sugar Rays out there, give us a call.
1: Hold on. What are we talking about next? We're talking about Tyreek Hill next?
0: I guess so.
1: Are we?
0: It should be some fun, yeah.
1: Why?
0: Let's go.
1: I'm interested in this next segment. Hammer and Emmett are on ESPN Radio and the ESPN app.
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6: Good morning and welcome to Sports Shorts Radio on a hot Saturday in Baton Rouge, broadcasting into the Lafayette and Lake Charles markets. I'm Tommy Chrisan, glad to be here, glad to have you there. 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They're going to start a brisket burger with a side dish. 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Hey, the New Orleans Saints play football today. LSU camp is closed now to the media, I should say. Cade Anderson to the big leagues going to pitch tonight. PGA Golf, Little League World Series. Will Wade, Kim Mulkey. I mean, it's all in the news. I say good morning to Hunter McCann, WBRZ's Best Bets. You're going to have Best Bets? Good morning first.
7: Good morning, sir, yes.
6: You're going to have Best Bets for us today?
7: Nothing today.
6: Come on, man. We're getting college football next Saturday.
7: I said we're getting preparations for next Saturday. I'm going to have a full slate for you by Saturday.
6: Well, you got Southeastern plays Thursday night. You got Nicholls and Louisiana.
7: Yeah, these were all
6: college
7: lines that came out in the last 24 hours.
6: State. You got Southern Jaguars on the road next week. Got some football happening. Raging Cajuns. I mean, these Cowboys. I mean, it's all here, Hunter.
7: Hey, dude, we're right on the doorstep, and this is the rare occurrence where the FCS spreads are already out this early, because, you know, week one, they don't have to wait for anything, because usually it's morning of you get these FCS scores. So if you want to bet on FCS football, you got to do all your research and get all the lines real early in the morning. So I'll get a whole week of preparation time to look into those.
6: All right, and Ronnie Rance will be joining us momentarily here. Of course, he popped in on Sports Shorts Friday yesterday. But, Hunter, let's start with the LSU football title. Tigers 11th in the Associated Press poll, 13th in the coaches poll. Line as of this morning, 10.5-point favorite over the Clemson Tigers, who are unranked in the preseason polls.
7: As they should be.
6: For the first time in a long time, over and under in that game, 51.5. Hunter, the media is no longer going to watch LSU practice. They're going to start doing secrets and all of that, and trick plays and whatnot. But what is your feeling about the LSU Tigers as of this morning?
7: I'm excited. I liked what I saw from my time at being in camp and being able to see what the media has been able to compile over the last 3 weeks or so. It's been exciting to see the progress of them allowing Sam Leavitt kind of get out of the box and be able to showcase

0: what he was able to do. This past week, Lane Kiffin was very impressed with his quarterback, and he called them adult throws, types of throws that only a very few of, percentage of quarterbacks around the country are able to make, and said Sam was making them. And you know, he was asked about being able to see things now from Sam that maybe he had seen on film or hoped would come back because he had injured and he just wasn't himself in 2025. And Lane said he just loves being able to see that stuff in person now because it went away, it came back, and now it's here full time with Levitt. The biggest issue is depth right now, I think, for this team, especially on the offensive line. It's been really the same five guys running on the offensive line, and it's kind of been a scramble to put another five guys behind them. It's been a real battle. So LSU, if they stay healthy, you feel pretty good about the offensive line, but that's when it starts getting a little shaky there. But they're going to have mock week this week. They're going to basically not only just do like a mock game, but also like a mock routine and everything. That includes like they're going to go stay at a hotel. They're going to go enter the stadium next Saturday. They're going to do a mock game inside the stadium. They're going to do basically the entire thing they would do on game day, minus the fans. They'll wait for September 5th to have that place rocking.
1: Good morning, Ronnie Rents. How are you, sir?
2: What's going on, fellas? Great to be here at BRQ. I came in hungry today.
1: Well, they got some specials.
0: We'll get you a carrot cake.
1: School special. You could probably eat the whole piece of carrot cake today, huh?
2: I don't know about that. That's a little crazy. I don't think all three of us could eat a whole piece of carrot cake.
0: We could not.
2: Glad to be over here at BRQ. Of course, the official catering service at LSU Athletics. And, of course, you know, we're talking LSU football is everybody's getting excited, man. I mean, it's right around the corner. How about Lane Kiffin playing Rocky Top and some of the fight songs of the opponents in the stadium? That's pretty cool.
0: It is. I think it's good to get the kids into the environment of what they're going to experience this season. Just get them in the mental headspace.
2: Who's going to be on the roster in a couple of weeks? I mean, this is this stuff that's happening in the courts right now. It's changing minute to minute. I mean, we looked at X here in the last few minutes. Has been a ruling or something that happened this morning?
1: I don't know. Aren't the judges off on a Saturday run?
2: I don't know. Probably not for this. These
1: well,
2: purposes.
1: Not when they're getting that brown bag under the table. Yeah. They're not off.
2: I mean, it's incredible. Okay, so the latest.
0: Yeah,
2: that I asked WBRZ,
1: sure.
2: Hunter McCann.
1: Well, he can give it to us. The latest. Him been on it for 30
2: minutes. Because it you know. One rules this way, the other appeals. So where are we at the moment?
0: Let's start at the beginning. Colorado injunction, which was a national injunction that basically granted the
2: was
0: classes.
2: That June or something?
0: It was less than a month ago, I think. I think it was in July. But okay. Point being is it granted the class of 2022 eligibility once it finally, the injunction passed. Granted the class of 2022 retro eligibility for a fifth year after the 5-for-5 rule. And that allowed...
2: That was for students that had graduated in four.
0: Correct.
2: Or played four
0: played
2: years of
0: four eligibility. Years for them to come
1: correct.
0: Back for a fifth
1: class
0: year
1: of class of 2022.
0: Yes.
2: Correct.
0: This week, on top of that, there was a Louisiana lawsuit filed between 16 football players, a total of 33 collegiate athletes, filed through the courts in Louisiana, approved by a judge on a temporary restraining order that would allow... not only those athletes that wanted the fifth year of eligibility, it was like an additional two. Like some of them weren't playing professional sports yet, but were a part of the lawsuit. But a large majority of the football players, of the 16 football players that filed, had gone on to play. They're on NFL practice teams right now, or they're going to be on practice rosters or whatever. That granted them the eligibility, including Jack Pyburn, who's playing with the Tampa Bay Buccaneers, a former LSU defensive lineman. He would be able to come back and play as well. He was one of the 16. Then yesterday, late morning or so, and officially the NCAA was granted a stay in that Colorado injunction, which basically meant those athletes that have been granted the ability in that a month ago to be able to play with their eligibility from 2022 no longer were able to. They had sided with the NCAA and said, yeah, we're not going to let you do this. So the whole thing was basically like overruled. Other than the 33 athletes, the 16 football players, and the other 17 from other walks of life, college basketball, tennis, whatever you name it, swimming, the ones that filed of those 33 in Louisiana are still eligible to play this season through the temporary restraining order. So Jack Pyburn, the junior Tui Halamaka, who's coming from Notre Dame now.
2: Excellent,
0: to LSU. Thank you. and of course, for basketball, Dent, who's coming over to join Will Wade's squad, he was a part of the 33 athletes in the temporary restraining order. So those 33 are still able to play this season with the additional fifth year of eligibility from 2022. But if any athlete on top of that wants to play, they have to file their own separate TRO before they're able to play. And that goes locally here as well for Kelby Givens, who was, if you don't know, over at Southern, you know, all SWAC defensive over there, their defensive lineman over there, had been a part of Southern's coaching staff for the last 5 months. He was granted in that Colorado injunction the ability to come back and play for Southern. He announced Monday he was coming back. He had started practicing this week in hopes of playing
2: Alabama State.
0: But he didn't. He wasn't a part of that TRO. Right. He was just from the national injunction.
2: They thought that was going
0: to
2: be enough.
0: Correct. Exactly. And then because of yesterday's overturn in that
2: case. So now
0: case,
2: he has to go through the process.
0: He's got to go through the process of filing his own restraining order if he wants to play this season for Southern. If not, he's going to go back probably and be a part of the coaching staff. So lots of things.
2: And we don't know how quickly that process works as far as filing the.
1: Depends on how big the brown bag is.
0: Yeah. WBRZ reached out yesterday to ask Kelby if he was planning to file the TRO. We did not get a response to that, but we have no idea how long that process could take. It may not be in time for him to play against Alabama State.
2: How long was the process for the other people?
0: That's the problem. Who knows?
2: Because I'm sure those other people didn't file till after the situation in Colorado.
0: Well, I would imagine that would be the case.
2: Right. They saw that happen, then they did.
0: But either way, Jack Pyburn, who, like I said, is currently playing for the Tampa Bay Buccaneers, has not made a decision whether or not, I guess, he's coming back. If I had to guess, he won't make that decision until after the final preseason game when he finds out if he makes the 52-man roster or not, 53-man roster or not.
2: Well, the thing about
0: it, after that, he could jump into the transfer portal and go anywhere.

0: it's budgets and things and all these are a real deal. And oh, by the way,
1: are they?
2: LSU has a budget, Ron? Yeah,
1: well, are you sure?
2: Seriously, Ron, does LSU have a budget?
0: But is Pyburn necessarily going to come back to LSU?
1: I'm going to be honest with you.
0: He's a free agent.
2: He'd go back to Florida if he wanted.
1: He can go anywhere he wants, Bob. I'm going to be honest with you.
0: Wasn't that great last year?
2: He'd go to McNeese.
0: Wasn't that great last year, for being honest?
1: He looked good that first game. Well, I'm excited to see what he does this weekend for the Buccaneers. But he looked. He had two sacks in that game last week, that preseason game.
2: Keep in mind, you just said a preseason game.
0: Yeah, but still, he only had 2.5 sacks last year, I think, for LSU.
1: Either way, I think he's going to play for LSU this year. With the way things are going,
2: Hunter, the forecaster.
1: Because look, I may not have said that yesterday, but it is quite interesting to me that the two big moves of the guys that have gone through the transfer portal yesterday both went to LSU. This sounds like something that, and it was in Louisiana. This sounds like, you know, possibly the coaching staffs at the university may have guided the hand of somebody here, that judge in Louisiana. I'm just telling you where the breadcrumbs are leading, right? But either way,
0: judge in every state is going to rule in favor of their college.
2: When they get that envelope under the table.
0: But I mean, they don't even need
2: it. That happened in Lubbock with Texas Tech.
1: That's what I'm saying. It happened in Mississippi.
0: Alabama. It happens everywhere. Yeah, yeah. It's not even about the money, about a bag. It's their state. It's their school. It's their town.
1: So I'm not saying
2: they may have went to school there.
1: Yeah. I'm not saying all 33 of those athletes were handpicked by Louisiana. Like, hey, we're doing this lawsuit. You know, I'm sure Wynn got out to some of them. Like, you know, the Ole Miss football players. Like, oh, Wynn, and that's why they're a part of it. But for Jack Pyburn to be a part of that TRO, he had to file for the TRO. Tells me that if he does not make the 52-man roster. Expect 53-man roster. Expect Jack Pyburn to be back in college football, and he may be wearing purple and gold.
2: What's the odds on that? Seriously,
1: I don't know. Plus, let's go +200. I really don't think it's that crazy of a thought. I really don't.
2: Well, that would +200 means it's not that crazy.
1: That's what I'm saying. I don't know, TK.
0: I mean, we've got so many examples in the basketball space of guys that have gone pro and then come back and played as of last year. So, it's happening this year. So, yeah. I mean, like, anything's possible. I mean,
2: especially nowadays.
0: Nowadays, I mean, like, you just get the thing that I don't understand.
2: I mean, Joe Burrow might come back. No, I'm kidding.
0: Is just you can have a judge anywhere basically make an injunction for you, and that's it.
1: Yeah,
0: you know,
1: I mean,
0: that's it.
1: That's how college football is. And you know, Matt Moscona made a great point this week about the fact that if the adults in the room would just enforce the rules. If the commissioners of these conferences would come together and go, we're not doing that. We're going to back what the NCAA rule says, which is they don't have the eligibility to play. Then all of this would not happen. Problem is, everybody's looking for any advantage they can get. So if there's an advantage to be made and there's money on top of that, they're going to do it. And that's where we are right now.
0: Well, supposedly, SEC commissioner,
2: he's not happy
0: about it, but. Being not happy and, like you say, doing something about it. Is the SEC willing to say, we are not going to participate, but then the Big Ten does?
1: Yeah, because then now you're at a disadvantage.
0: Right? You're at a disadvantage. So it to me, it reminds me of Major League Baseball, where, you know, they're going to have a strike. They're not going to come to an agreement, and, you know, 2027 season and the start of it and all that's going to be in jeopardy. But the issue there is the owners want a salary cap and the players don't. Okay, because they've never had one. Why would you? You know, I mean, but
2: you got to fight against.
0: But the owners, it's their own fault. You know what I mean? Like, it's their own fault. They're sitting there saying we can't. This isn't sustainable. We can't afford this. Well, but you guys internally can't get on the same page because you got other teams that are willing, Dodgers and others that are willing to just spend, and be damned what that ramifications are.
1: I'm just going to say this. So the 53-man roster deadline is a week from tomorrow, August 30th. By September 1st, Jack Pyburn's going to be on LSU's campus.
0: So now you really believe it's better than 50%.
1: I think if he does not make – the only reason is if he makes 53-man roster, then it's all null and void. Like he's going to stay with the Tampa Bay Buccaneers. If he does not make the roster – he will be wearing purple and gold by the middle of the week leading up to Clemson. I think he'll play against Clemson. He's in football shape, man.
0: You know what's interesting is to see the players that are in the NFL in camps, if they end up in college football, to see the growth, right? Because now you've had

0: NFL coaching, NFL training, you know, you haven't been going to class or anything, right? And you're just doing that 24/7. And to see that the improvement as a football player, the toughness of having to go against pros all camp, and to see how that's going to prepare them for college, you would expect that they would have good years. And you would expect a guy like Pyburn, who was, I don't want to say a disappointment last year, but he wasn't the player we had hoped he would be, right? The difference maker that LSU fans hoped he would be. If all of a sudden he comes back this year and gets 9 or 10 sacks and becomes the difference maker, you could probably point to that training camp and all that preparation with the Bucs and say big thank you. And oh, by the way, he now will get drafted higher and sign a big bonus where he didn't this past year.
1: He admitted this past week, too, that he felt like he maybe didn't give it his all in college. Now that he had got to the NFL and
0: he sees
1: how
0: what it takes,
1: and realized what it takes, he's like, maybe I didn't give it everything I had in the tank in college football. So imagine a guy like that with
0: something
1: that
0: to prove.
1: Yeah, something to prove coming back and doing it.
2: And he probably got on River of Life capsules as well.
1: That's a difference maker.
2: Tell us about River of Life capsules.
0: Yeah,
2: right?
0: 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Of course, Derry Beckwith will be joining us in hour number two today. He'll be here hour number two joining us. And Derry will be able to tell us about his experience with River of Life Capsules, because he's been taking it for a while, as well as Derry, you know, had knee surgeries and things back in the day when he was at LSU and the Chargers. 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All right, we're wrapping up. 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BTS10, back to school 10, for 10% off, whether that's in dining or takeout. BTS10 gets you 10% off at BRQ. They're starting a new special also on Monday, similar to the burnt ends and bacon wrapped shrimp specials. The next one is the brisket burger with a side for only $18. I've had their brisket burger before. Amazing. So BTS10 for 10% off your bill over at BRQ. Check it out this weekend. They've got a fantastic brunch today, tomorrow. Can't beat it. They open at 10:30. Brunch goes till 3 o'clock over at BRQ in Baton Rouge. We'll take a break. 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
1: Welcome back, everyone. Ronnie Rantz here with you on this Saturday morning edition at BRQ Restaurant in Baton Rouge. It opened back in June of 2017 and is one of my favorite places. It's got a barbecue and seafood over here at BRQ in Baton Rouge on Jefferson Highway. They're open 7 days a week as well, from 10:30 to 9 most nights, and then they're open at 10 o'clock on Fridays and Saturdays. Only day of the year they're closed, Christmas Day. That's it. They're open everything else. Great place to know, because a lot of times, you know, some of your favorite restaurants are closed on Mondays or they're closed on Sundays or whatever. Not at BRQ. 7 days a week, and they are rocking and rolling over here and have the best Saturday, Sunday brunches. Hunter McCann, Tommy Chrisan here with you. And New Orleans Saints update. The Saints play today in preseason, and if you're a degenerate gambler, you want to know that, Tommy, what's the line?
2: Saints are a 2.5-point favorite.
3: Wow.
2: Got to throw that $5 bill on it.
4: Promise that this regular season, they would not be a 2.5-point favorite over the Rams. I would give you everything I own to believe that.
2: Well, yeah. I mean, we'll see. It's preseason football. Whether they win 40-0 or lose 40-0, it's still preseason football. Main objective, don't get anybody hurt, which the Saints have had injuries. Other teams have had injuries, too, obviously, but 3 o'clock today, if somebody wants to tune in, Ron, out on the West Coast.
1: The Saints have, I don't want to say they've been decimated with injuries, but they've got enough injuries to give you pause, right? That they're not going to be able to get out the gate full bore with, you know, what you were hoping for. So give us a little rundown and update on what the Saints are dealing with right now.
2: Well, you know, I was feeling good vibes about the Saints until a couple of weeks ago. And now you get these couple of injuries and these reports we're getting. And then you recall that they opened with two games on the road at a very good Detroit Lion team, at a very good Baltimore Raven team.
4: Where they're 7-point underdogs in both those games.
2: Yeah, so I mean, you know, today Tyler Shuck's not expected to play against the Rams today. There'll be a lot of guys out there that won't be wearing a uniform. The deadline for 53-man roster is August 30th. So, you know, that's not that far away. Heck, you know, 8 days.
1: You're not going to have Alvin Kamara and Jordan Tyson. Kamara, running back, Tyson, your exciting new wide receiver you drafted high. You're not going to have them to start the season. You're already, you know, Brian Breesy's already out for the year. That happened a few weeks ago. One of your, you know, starting defensive linemen.
4: Redunz tore his ACL 2 weeks ago. The offensive lineman, he's out. Dylan Redunz, he's on for the rest of the season, too. Like, I mean, you start worrying about depth here. You start worrying about where the game plan was originally tied. I mean, luckily, those injuries to Redunz and Brzee were early on in camp allows you to figure things out. But, I mean, you got to scramble to do it, because where the Saints were already kind of lacking at depth on the offensive line, now you got to find a way to plug and play there, where Redunz was supposed to be a key backup and be able to fill in. He's not going to be able to. And like you mentioned, Kamara.

0: out at least a month or so, which, you know, this past week. So that means that maybe he's back by week two, misses week one for sure.
1: Then the Estime hit, who had the touchdown, he's out for a few weeks with
0: got
1: a foot
0: an ankle injury.
1: Yeah,
0: he got an ankle injury. And then, like we said, Tyson, and you know, I said yesterday on Sports Shorts Daily to Tommy that, you know, he's out, supposed to be out for 2 months. It's been well, almost 2 weeks since he got injured now, and, you know, a week and a half. And if that's the case and the Saints end up playing it safe, because they want to make sure that hamstring gets fully healthy, right? They don't want to have a lingering injury into the rest of the season or in his career in general. They could play it safe and then wait till after the bye week after the Steelers to bring him back, which is week 8, I believe, is the bye week this year. So, like, we may not see Jordan Tyson until November.
1: Quarterback position today, Zach Wilson expected to start.
2: Hadn't been like an official announcement, but they did say during the week he moved ahead of Rattler, and he outperformed Rattler in the game last week
0: without
2: against the Jaguars. It wasn't even close. So they're saying Zach Wilson will expected to start today. They did say Tyler Shuck is not expected to play today against the Rams. So 3:00 again. That's Louisiana time, even though they're on the West Coast. If you want to check it out,
1: I mean, Zach Wilson was the second pick, I believe, of the 21 draft.
0: Third pick
1: of the 21 draft. And you know, we've seen plenty of examples in the last decade of quarterbacks.
0: No, you're right. It was second, just so you know.
1: That were written off and then all of a sudden had a second act to their career. Look at your quarterback who won the Super Bowl last year for the Seahawks. Look at the quarterback before him with the Seahawks, Geno. I mean, my point is that, hey, a talent like Wilson, that's a nice little get for the Saints if he's healthy and a different, like, he's at a different mind space 5 years into his career, 6 years into his career, that what everything he went through in New York and off the field as well. And then so now you've got a more mature Zach Wilson who's been through six camps, who's coming in knowing I'm not the guy.
0: Yep.
1: I'm gonna be the backup. Obviously, he's gonna compete, and he's in NFL, you gotta have a good backup because injuries happen all the time.
2: After any
1: all
2: snap,
1: the time,
2: the next snap. Could
0: I mean,
2: be yours.
0: I mean, how many times have we seen the team's season come to an end early because they have to go to the backup?
1: Ask the Bengals.
0: The year.
1: Yeah, exactly. You know about what it's like. They got one of the best quarterbacks in the league, but he can't stay healthy.
0: And so with Zach Wilson, you talk about stories of guys that really elevated their play, later into their career. We'll see what he does this year. But Daniel Jones was a guy for the Colts last year that was playing an MVP caliber before he tore his Achilles.
1: Right.
0: He comes back this year and does the same thing again. You start thinking, man, it's really more and more in today's day and age of football, it just goes to show it's a quarterback being placed into the right organization and the right scheme and being used the way that he needs to be used. Because guys like Geno Smith, guys like the Cardinals quarterback.
1: Murray?
0: No. I can't think of his name. Jacoby Brissett. Like, he had a great season, and now he's going to go and be the guy there. Like, there's guys that it has not worked out for in the past that are able to go into other systems and elevate their play, and it's just because of the guys that they're being surrounded with.
1: Well, but it's also that position more than any. Time is a great thing. You know,
0: it's
1: if you're
0: true.
1: Able to be on a roster and be in the meetings and watch and practice and learn and see how, I mean, that's the position where you almost wish you could draft quarterbacks and say, you're not going to play for 3 years.
0: Yeah.
1: And just literally learn.
0: But that's how it used to be done. I mean,
2: right.
0: that used to
2: that
0: be
2: the formula.
0: That was the formula. Yeah. You would have a veteran quarterback and you would draft a rookie that was highly talented, had a high ceiling, and make him sit behind a guy
1: for a year or two,
0: for
1: and
0: a year
1: play.
0: Or two, and
1: right.
0: then take then he takes over to the keys of the car, and it worked for a very long time. But then time schedule.
1: Well, the money gets so big.
0: Yeah,
1: you're not going to pay a guy
2: some of those
1: $30 million to not play.
2: Some of those NFL teams need to get the LSU budget.
0: Yeah, right. Yeah.
1: Right. The endless pot of gold that's somehow buried underneath Tiger Stadium.
0: So the formula has just changed.
2: Yeah.
1: By the way, speaking of, I always joke about the Billy Cannon printing press that clearly still exists somewhere hidden underneath the bowels of the stadium because
0: it's not a joke anymore.
1: No, because I mean they just keep coming up with money left and right, don't know where. But there's a LPB, Louisiana Public Broadcasting, is coming out on September the 14th, is a Monday, I believe. That at 7:00 that night, they're going to have a documentary on Billy Cannon. So mark your calendar. Yeah, it's September 14th. That's a Monday, 7 o'clock. There's going to be a great documentary that they've been working on for a long time over at Louisiana Public Broadcasting on LPB. And it's really about Billy Cannon's life, especially a lot of what he did afterwards, working with the prison systems and you know, what he did post making his mistake in the mid-'80s, you know, with the counterfeit money and all that kind of stuff. But great documentary. So mark it on your calendar. I'm sure they'll replay it a bunch. It'll be on their YouTube, Louisiana Public Broadcasting's YouTube channel as well. But go give that a look. We got to take a break. Joel Davis coming up next. We'll travel over to Mid-City Baton Rouge, go over to Wooden Haven Furniture Company. 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
1: Welcome back, everyone. 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

0: Bill at BRQ in Baton Rouge. All right, joining us right now, let's go to Mid-City, is over at Woodenhaven Furniture Company, is Joel Davis. Are the reports, Joel, that we're hearing that you have filed an injunction for a fifth year of eligibility to come back at 56 years old and play for the Tigers, or Southeastern, for that matter? 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
0: If they just give that code to you, they get
1: 10%. 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And
2: what'd you do to Joel?
1: Guaranteed discount.
0: I mean, I hadn't talked to him in a week, and, you know, a guy, this is how he treats me.
2: He gets lonely.
0: Unbelievable.
2: He misses you.
0: It's unbelievable.
1: I'm sure I got ranced this week somehow, some way, somewhere.
0: I haven't worried about you this week, Joel. No, seriously, like, it's gotten out of control. What's going on? I mean, I really think that if you got the right judge, let's say a guy comes in there and you give him a duck for free or an ottoman, that you could get an injunction and play in the NCAA.
1: Yeah, but of course. But I mean, I don't have an agent that's willing to pay the fees, and I'm not willing to pay the fees to the lawyer. I mean, I don't have a buddy that went to Catholic High that can, you know, represent me for free. So, you know, I'm just not in that situation, Ron. But what I would do is I'd love to compete. I'd love for old Lane to give the old guy just one day to run the offense. Bring the ESPN guy in and let him run the offense. You know, give me an easy read. Like, let's not blitz the quarterback, right? Let's not blitz the 56-year-old guy. Just give me a cover two, you know, or a cover three, and let me read it. And just let me see what I can do. That's all I'm asking, Lane, is a shot. And then we'll go from there. If I can process that and I can do a good job there, if I can hit that seam on the cover three, you know, if I can hit that post route, that slant, the post route on the cover two, then give me a shot, coach. That's all I need. I just want to prove that it's not over at 56, especially with a healthy arm.
0: Okay.
1: Is that too much?
2: Can you digest that, Ron?
0: So, Joel, I mean, I was trying.
1: Oh, I'm sorry. You guys don't know how to read coverages, and you don't know how to attack a coverage. Yes, I get it.
0: But I mean, what I'm just saying is that, like, it's gotten out of control. Here's the real thing, is that there's been plenty of examples. You know, we sit here and we try to predict what LSU's going to do this year. Like, ESPN's got them 10th. We've seen other polls, 11th, 12th, 13th. How do you know? Because you have names on a sheet and you go, okay, this guy played at Clemson last year. This guy played at Auburn last year. Yep. This guy, and let me kind of, how are they going to gel? How are they going to get along? How are they going to get on the same page? How are they going to love each other? Because, like, you know, in a day and age where we're talking about we're going to have Skip Bertman's memorial coming up on Tuesday night, and when you talk about the success of, like, LSU baseball, it's about playing for the name on the front of the chest and the love of your teammates and the whole nine yards. How can you develop that when you're sitting there in a locker room with 100 players going, what's his name over there? What's that new guy that just came in?
1: Ron. That's why Indiana won the national championship last year, right? Because they had dudes in the program for a while. That's why Indiana can't win a national championship without an elite, without a quarterback that can go number one overall. Let's just make that clear. And then a team that's kind of together, that's been together for a while, right? I mean, yeah, you can plug in a couple guys here and there, but at the end of the day, you got to have a team. Guys that like each other, guys that want to hang out with one another, guys that want to play for one another, you know, guys that want to do everything they can possibly do to prove to their coaches that they made the right choice, right? That's you got to have that to win a national championship. It's too hard to do it any other way. Indiana wins a national championship because of the fact that they had a good coach. They had a bunch of guys that had been playing for each other, that wanted to play for each other, a little bit older, you know, kind of came together and won a national championship. So it's going to be a challenge.
0: By the way, Indiana in the ESPN poll picked 8th You know, we'll see how it goes. Obviously, Mendoza gone. Josh Hoover, the TCU transfer, is going to take over for Mendoza. Good point, Joel, and that is right. It's kind of like reminds me of college basketball. We saw that first,
1: absolutely,
0: right, a few years ago with college basketball, where the mid-majors or the teams, yep, that, you know, the Butlers of the world, no, the teams that, you know, the VCUs or
1: just
0: whatever, the teams that had guys that were playing 2 or 3 years together,
1: continuity,
0: versus the
1: Ron,
0: eight new players every year, you know, type of system. You're a lot of times you see those teams that have some continuity and some veterans, older players, like Indiana had last year, a bunch of older players. Those guys are going to do you better than the super talented individuals.
1: So Ron, it reminds me so much of high school football. If a high school football coach cannot connect with the middle school, it's going to be very difficult to win a state championship. They have to be able to connect with those younger players, and they have to have a coach at the middle school that's willing to run the same system that's at the high school. That way, when they get there at the high school level, they've been running the program since the sixth grade, right? So if you're a high school football coach and you take a job and you're not in those middle schools, you know, wanting people to play for, you know, the next level, the logo, right? They want to come that way because, I mean, everybody can transfer, everybody can move out. You have to start selling the program early, right? If you're a high school football coach, if you're not, like, for example, Brewerton, if I was Brewerton, I'm sure, and I haven't had this conversation
0: with Zachary.
1: Yeah. I guarantee you he has a great relationship with Coach Odom at Northwestern, and they're running the same system at Northwestern. And Coach Odom is probably extremely happy to do that. And those kids are starting to play for the Z while they're at the middle school. Does that make sense? And
0: yeah,
1: if the coaches are not doing that, they're just making their job harder. Right, they're making their job. Some coaches don't like doing that. They don't want to play the politics. They don't want to get in another man's business and get in the middle school. But the great coaches do that. And at the college level, it's the same thing. You got to go get guys that want to play for the logo. Go get guys that will play for the logo. That way, when they come in, that's why Nick Saban was so great. He put a fence around the state of Louisiana and was focusing heavily on guys that wanted to play for the colors of the university and don't want to go anywhere. And, you know, that, now I know it was a totally different system at that time, but my point is that's why the Indianas of the world are going to win. Just like you said, the mid-majors in basketball, they're older, they're more mature, they've been together longer. And so in today's world, it's just making it more difficult. Even for, it doesn't matter about the money you can spend. Sure, it matters. You can get better players in, but if you can't keep them, if they're only there for a year, then what good is that? They're playing for themselves as opposed to the organization.
3: Joel, you brought up the coaching aspect, and I'll add on top of that. I think the other thing in today's day and age is being able to be, you know, familiar with a system, and I think that's the big advantage as well, is having a coaching staff that's been built and has the surrounding parts that are all bought in and have experience running the same system. So in LSU's favor, bringing back Blake Baker, I think, on the defensive side of the ball has been huge.
1: Being
3: able to instill, even though you have these new guys coming in, there's a system in place that you could plug them in and teach them right off the bat. They started in spring, moved it in the fall, and the other advantage for LSU is, even though you have a plethora of new players, a brand new head coach, a brand new offensive coordinator, at least the offensive-minded head coach and offensive coordinator came over together with a lot of their staff so they can instill that same type of plan here at LSU, bringing in all these new guys.
2: Well, you know, Lane Kiffin was asked the other day about, you know, the rankings thing. What did he think? He goes, I don't even know my team. How can they know my
3: team? Yeah, exactly.
2: You know,
1: well, the rankings are nothing
2: kind of
1: more
2: what Ronnie
1: than
2: alluded
1: paper
2: to earlier. But I mean, he doesn't know his team like he's going to know him in 2 weeks, 4 weeks, 6 weeks, 8 weeks. But it gives us plenty to talk about on Sports Shorts Radio and
1: all
2: that.
1: Well, that's exactly
2: good stuff.
1: What it is, TK. The rankings are nothing more to sell newspapers, website subscriptions, and stuff like that. That's all they are, and that's just one man. That's just a couple of guys' opinions. You know, a lot of nerds make a lot of decisions in this world, and a lot of guys that don't know a lot about nothing make a lot of decisions in this world. And you just got to look past it. It's entertainment. It's just entertainment.
0: Yeah.
2: Joel, are you going to watch the Saints today at 3 o'clock?
1: So here's the guys, I got an announcement to make.
2: Uh-oh.
1: I'm just not intrigued by the NFL coming into the season. This hasn't grabbed me yet, dude. Am I the only one that the NFL just hasn't gotten me going yet?
2: It ain't grabbed me.
1: It hasn't grabbed me, dude.
0: It's a difference between the NFL and the Saints. I mean, you know, you were Mr. Saint Joel Davis. I mean,
2: he was
0: like,
2: attached.
0: I mean, yeah, I thought
1: look,
0: what happened.
1: I'm still, no. Okay. It's not that I'm not, but you know what the problem is? What makes me the older you get in life, the more you start, analyzing your life and the things that you worship and the things that you focus on.
2: Is it break time?
1: As I've gotten older, guys, the Saints, I used to get pissed off when the Saints would lose on Sunday. I'd be pissed off till Thursday. And it affected me, right? It affected me in a sense that I probably was making less money. I was closing less deals. I was teaching. I was probably not treating
0: my customers
1: as good as.
0: So when they lose a week nine
1: Ron,
0: matchup,
1: proof. I've got proof.
0: To Carolina Panthers, 4 days you're in a funk.
1: Right. Let me tell you something. There's people that know me that know me that know me well that have seen me go through the Thursday ritual of wanting to like slap everybody and their mother. All right, because the Saints didn't win.
3: I grew up in a household just like that.
0: Really?
3: Yeah, oh, yeah, yeah. Saints or LSU loses, it hurts for about 4 or 5 days in my house.
1: Ron wouldn't even watch games with me.
2: I guess I'm Ron won't even
1: Ron won't even watch games with me because of how my wife has to go to the man room. You're not watching anything around me.
3: Joel, not only for that reason, you shouldn't want to watch a Saints game with Ronnie Rance this year. He's rooting against the black and gold this year.
0: Yeah, I took the under 7.5. Wins.
1: Jesus. I just feel like, what the hell?
3: It's a good thing, Joel. That means they're guaranteed to win eight this year, man. They're guaranteed to win eight now that Ronnie's
1: better. Unbelievable. But he's rooting against his home team.
0: It's not about rooting against. It's just
3: an investment.
0: I'm just thinking realistically. Like, I think we're over doing it on the Saints. Oh, they're so great because they
1: beat
0: the nobodies at the end.
1: No. Here's why he does that. Because he wins no matter what. He wins if they lose, and he wins if they win.
3: I don't know, man. He was real bit out of shape last year.
1: That's 100% the reason why he does it. Because if they lose, he wins money. But if they win, we win. So that's why he does that. He roots against his own organization.
0: You know,
1: so
0: what's
1: going to
0: happen. What's going to happen is they're going to land on eight, and we're not going to go to the playoffs, and I'm going to lose money.
1: Oh, that's perfect. That's exactly what needs to happen to Ronald Rance. Hashtag RONSUCKS. Here's the deal. All I'm going to say is, TK, I love you, buddy. Hunter, I love you. Ron, I love you. But the Saints haven't grabbed me yet. But, yes, I'm going to watch the game today. I'm going to get home. By the way, I'm selling the mansion, Ron.
3: I saw that.
0: The house is for sale?
3: Yeah, the house is for sale.
1: No. Not yet. Now that was my son's house that I'm selling that he rents from me. So I'm selling my government street house.
0: I'm also selling the mansion, Ron. Wow.
1: I'm cashing
0: out.
1: The house that Red Zone built, 100%. But here's the deal. I'm buying a house in Navarre, Ron, to build Red Zone on the panhandle. The panhandle's coming, buddy.
0: So where are you going to live here? Where are you going to live here? You're going to get a smaller house?
1: I'm going to get an apartment probably in Perkins Row or something like that. I want to live above a restaurant.
0: I got a house in Greystone if you're interested.
1: No, that's not going to work, buddy. those places flood. That scares me.
0: Once in a thousand years.
1: I'm just kidding. That's 1,000 years ago. 1,000-year flood. But I'm thinking a nice apartment in a community where I don't have to do anything and I can focus on business and work. And I have to. Ocean Springs is going to be my one of my biggest clients, right? But I can't leave all my clients here. So the 50-yard line for me is going to be Ocean Springs, Louisiana, Ocean Springs, Mississippi. So I'll be 2 hours and 15 minutes from here to it. And then in Navarre, 2 hours and 15 minutes. And I'll be able to smoke Alabama, bro, with Red Zone and the panhandle. Fort Walton, and then ultimately retire at the beach, Brim. What a plan, right?
0: No, you seem like a beach guy. All right, listen, we gotta go. We're running behind on a break. Thank you, Joel. We'll talk to you next week.
1: 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Say it, guys.
3: RONSUCKS.
1: There it is. Bye bye.
0: Unbelievable. Unbelievable. We'll be back with more BRQ. Looking forward to this.
3: Got some Alabama news when we get back.
0: I got the blackened chicken, got mashed potatoes, corn mock chew. What are you going with there, Tommy?
2: I got the bacon-wrapped shrimp with pepper jelly.
0: There you go. We'll be back with more from BRQ, the official caterer of LSU Athletics, right after this.
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10: Welcome back, everyone, to BRQ Restaurant in Baton Rouge. Ronnie Rance here with you. Hour number one coming to an end. Before we do so, Hunter McCann with some news here to follow.
11: Yeah, Kalen DeBoer at Alabama has named their starting quarterback for the season. It's going to be Keelan Russell, the sophomore quarterback, being now junior Austin Mack for the spot. With 2 weeks before the Crimson Tide have to play. Russell was the 2024 Gatorade High School Football Player of the Year. He's only got two games under his belt. Neither one of them starts, obviously, for Alabama. That was last season against ULM and then Eastern Illinois. So he will make the start against ECU to start the season for Alabama on September 5th. Between him and Austin Mack, two guys. Austin Mack was a junior, and he was expected to be the starter coming into spring. But Russell had really shown up here in the fall camp, and he will take over the keys for the Crimson Tide.
10: That means Brett McCabe, the former LSU Tiger pitcher from the early 90s, Catholic High graduate, will be working with Russell on his mental clarity. You know, Brett McCabe, the owner of the Mind Side, has an exclusive contract with Alabama football to be their sports psychologist, has had that deal for, I don't know, 10-plus years. Of course, he also works with the Milwaukee Brewers and nine PGA golfers and all kind of college golf teams. Offered it to Les Miles, great, you know, LSU alum, wanted to work with Les. What is that? We don't need that. We don't need sports psychologists. And meanwhile, Nick Saban's like, no, I'll take it. I'll take it. Brett got his foot in the door working with the basketball team, did a great job, and then that's it. You know, you see him sometimes on the sidelines. I've seen him on the sidelines sitting on the, on the bench, talking with the quarterback or whatever, you know, having that little one-on-one, yeah, you know, type of deal.
11: Being able to get them in the right headspace. It's a mental battle, especially whenever you're coming off the field after a poor performance on a drive, and being able to get the quarterback back on track is huge, especially at the collegiate level. Those kids need it.
10: All right, we're over here wrapping up hour number one at BRQ Restaurant in Baton Rouge. Remember, brunch Saturdays and Sundays are open from 10:30 till 3 for brunch today, and they're open till 9 o'clock tonight. We'll take a break. Be back with more Sports Shorts. Hour number two next.
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0: Welcome back, everyone. Sports Shorts, hour number two. Ronnie Rantz here with you along with the whole team. We'll tell you about them here in just a minute over here at BRQ Restaurant in Baton Rouge, right on Jefferson Street. And folks watching, listening all over, especially ESPN Lake Charles, Lafayette, and Baton Rouge. Football season is in full effect. Major League Baseball is going on right now. We'll talk to Hunter McCann about that. And Tommy on the baseball front, because today's big day with Kate Anderson. We'll get into that here in a minute. But we got our own big man here with us, Jerry Beckwith, joining us, our resident football expert. He and Joel Davis, break it down for us.
1: They Jerry look Beckwith, a lot alike,
0: former,
1: too.
0: Yeah, former LSU Tiger linebacker in the house. What's up, D? How are you, buddy?
2: I'm doing good. I don't know if I look a lot like Joel. That's an insult. I think I look better than Joel. The expert part, I don't know about, but I'm glad to be back. Glad to kick off football season.
0: Joel, your albino brother, right?
2: Oh, my God, yeah.
0: He was all proud of himself as he broke down cover 2 and 3 earlier on the show.
2: He probably YouTubed it. Don't I'm playing. I'm messing with you.
0: Because he will be mortally offended.
2: He will be.
0: So, Derry, we haven't gotten out the roster yet on LSU football, but you obviously have experience on the pro side with the Chargers, where rosters change a lot and teammates change. One day they're sitting in a locker next to you, and they're your best friend. The next day they get cut, and you never see them again. It's got to be interesting. It's interesting times for a lot of reasons in college football. But talk to me about, I think people underestimate in football when you've got 11 guys on offense and 11 guys on defense, 11 guys on special teams, the whole camaraderie thing, the whole buy-in brotherhood thing. It's got to be difficult to build that trust and that brotherhood.

0: neighborhood when you've got a locker room that every few weeks, it seems, they're adding new players to it?
1: That's a great point. I think people, when you look at the transfer portal, you can't look at the rankings and say, well, this team has a number one transfer portal or this team had a top five transfer portal. I think Lane Kiffin, every conference or media attendance he's been at, he has reiterated that it's not about the rankings, it's about continuity and gelling together. If you can remember a couple years ago, that team with Ole Miss with Jackson Dart, that was a team that was supposed to go to the playoffs, correct? They didn't make it. Last year, nobody really expected Ole Miss to be that good. I know I didn't. You have a quarterback that comes
0: especially
1: in.
0: Especially when you're playing you end up with your third string quarterback.
1: And guess what? They make it to the playoffs because of how they gelled, how they came together. So I think it's so important in this transfer portal that you don't have time to develop. You don't have time to try to establish and build relationships. You have to get these guys gelled so quickly, because if you don't, it'll be a season where people say if you don't make the playoffs, it was not a success. And so then next year, you got to do the same thing over and over again and try to rebuild their roster. So for me, continuity, getting to know each other. I mean, I know when I played, it was like I was with those guys for 3 or 4 years, the same group of guys every single yep. day, right? It was like it was to the point where we knew each other, family members. We knew what was going on personally. Holly Highsmith was a guy that I roomed with for game days, home and away games for 3 years. We came extremely close. And so I think that you are losing that. So it's up to not only the coaches but the players. Their maturity level has to be so far better than what we were, because you have a short amount of time to get it together.
0: And you have way more, obviously, distractions than anything you had to deal with from a standpoint of cell phone. You didn't have the iPhone when you played. And then also, these guys have agents. Every single player has an agent. Every single player has a different salary. You know, the guy next, it's like pro ball. You know, the guy next to you might be making $10, and the guy to the right's making $5. You're making $2. You know, it takes a special person for that not to come into play, right? Like, you go out there and have a good practice better than the $10 guy, and you're the $2 guy. Well, why ain't I getting paid? You know, like, and all that starts to factor in.
1: I think that's another issue, too, where I think a lot of guys, you're not going to see the diamonds in the rough anymore. Like, you remember, you got to see, like, a Tyrann Mathieu was a 2- or 3-star, Justin Jefferson, because now the guy that's going to get paid more, just like in a professional,
0: is going to get the chances.
1: They're going to get the chance to play. Just like a first-round draft pick is going to get more chance than a fifth-round draft pick. Even if they play the same position and the fifth-round draft pick is a lot better, they're going to give them the opportunity. So with this new era, you're not going to have that. So guys who are getting paid more are going to get the opportunities to play and prove themselves.
0: Well, and then also that one-star, two-star, not going to end up at LSU, whereas before they might roll the dice.
2: Not originally.
0: Well, right, but
2: goes what I'm saying, McNeese,
0: well, what I'm
2: great,
0: saying is like the Justin Jefferson, which is a famous story everybody knows about, that he was a game day. He was supposed to go to Southeastern, and he ended up at LSU because they had a spot open up at the last minute on signing day. And then all of a sudden he switches from South. That ain't going to happen anymore.
1: No.
0: And for a lot of reasons, but largely because with the portal, if I'm paying players, I want, quote-unquote, the sure thing, although there's never a sure thing in athletics. So look at LSU baseball. They had a pretty good transfer portal class last year and won 30 games and didn't make the playoffs postseason. So, you know, on paper, I mean, their portal class was great on paper. You're just not going to roll the dice on those players. They're going to go to Southeastern. Now, if they end up doing well over there for a couple years, and then they go to Troy, and they do well at Troy, and then they'll end up at LSU.
2: And you know, Derry, you made the point that Derry made. I mean, that, you know, the team that LSU baseball, we thought it was going to be in Omaha. I did. A lot of people did. They didn't gel, to Derry's point. They didn't get that camaraderie. They didn't have that 3 years day-to-day experience, and then it just didn't work out. Okay, there's somebody, you know, and Oklahoma ended up being, you know, the national champ. So that's the exact point. So it's more they need Brett McCabe more than they've ever needed Brett McCabe for all teams. Now every team needs a Brett McCabe.
3: In today's day and age, it's an anomaly to find a guy that's willing to stay with the program the entirety of his collegiate career. Garrett Nussmeier, we talked about last year, was an anomaly, a guy that was able to, really wanted to play for the program, sat on the bench, waited his turn, and tried to take advantage of his opportunities. Those guys, that does not happen anymore, and it will not happen anymore very often in college football, because if, to Derry's point, if the money's being paid and the opportunities are not there, the next year the guy's jumping ship. He's going to go somewhere else where they can give him just as much money, and he could be that starting guy and be on the be center stage. You're just not going to be able to form that same camaraderie that you're able to do.
0: And then while you mentioned Garrett Nussmeier, and you know, we've seen little snippets of him in training camp, and all
3: so
0: he looks good. it's incredible what one guy, if Garrett Nussmeier is healthy, mm-hmm. and he doesn't have those injuries like he had last year, and he looks more like the Garrett Nussmeier what you're seeing now versus what you saw then, you still have Brian Kelly as your coach.
3: You're right.
0: LSU might beat Ole Miss on the road, and Lane Kiffin's still at Ole Miss. Yeah. You know, I mean, there's so many. The dominoes are so crazy how one thing can affect so many other things. And Garrett Nussmeier's health and lack of, you know, like you said, that we didn't know. We knew he was hurt. Mm-hmm. We didn't really know how much he was hurt. We find out now how much he was hurt.
3: And it shows, yeah.
0: And it shows because he looks like the guy in spring training, it's preseason right now, that we thought he was going to be last year, running around, slinging it from different angles, putting it in that tight window. We thought that was what he was going to do last year, and he was going to end up in New York and be one of the final five for the Heisman. And of course, it didn't happen, and then everything, the whole world flipped on its head.
1: It did. I think it's so detrimental now in college football. One decision, one mistake can cost you your season and cost you your job. And talking about Garrett Nussmeier, obviously, even with the hiring of Joe Sloan, obviously, I think Nussmeier's junior year, obviously, he put up a bunch of yards. But you still, you know, even with the offense, you were like, okay, what's the identity of the offense? Then coming to the next year with Nussmeier being hurt, you have to have an offensive coordinator who can game plan and tailor around that. And they didn't have that just based on the decision that you made to not bring Denbrock back, who had a historical season with Jaden Daniels, letting him walk with Notre Dame, and you bring in a guy who's really not used to calling plays, and that's the result that you get.
2: Derry, Charlie Weiss Jr., the offensive coordinator of LSU, made a comment recently. He said he's getting tired of going against Blake Baker's defense. Mm-hmm. And, of course, you have a different eye for the defense, being a national championship middle linebacker. And the reports we're getting out of camp, and camp is now closed to the media. They're in full game mm-hmm. preparation mode. They don't want anybody sneaking in there. Blake Baker's defense is getting a lot of talk. But the defense is always ahead of the offense in August. That's a given, even in high school football. So I know you like to watch the defense. You watch the linebackers in particular, but the whole defense. What do you think we're going to see out of Blake Baker's team? You know, on paper, they got some dudes, but we'll see, right?
1: This is going to be the best defense Blake Baker's had. And the reason I say that, it's the third year. So anytime you have, whether a defensive coordinator or offensive coordinator, that third year is where you reach that peak.
2: You get where you want to be.
1: He's been there 3 years. He's improved every year. They see that from the year one to year two, they improved. So I expect a big jump to year three. I can remember going to my junior year with Pelini. We were so dominant the first four or five games of the season. It was unbelievable. Now we had some injuries and things of that nature. We kind of tailed off, but we were still a top five defense because that third year we knew the scheme. We knew exactly what we were doing.
2: Like, you had that confidence.
1: Dude, I can still remember Miami Palms. I can still remember Vegas. I can still remember Stronger Cost. It was so in tune and ingrained to us, it was like, man, running defense
2: second nature,
1: was right riding the bicycle. So I think you have guys like Whit Weeks coming back on that defense is going to be an extreme leader. And look, I think him and T.J. Dottery are going to destroy people this year because I described them on the field. I described them as two bad kids that you have to pay attention to them because if you don't, they're going to get into all little kind of mess, and that's exactly what they're going to do. I think it's going to be a competitive nature there because T.J. Dottery led the SEC in tackles last year. Whit Weeks got hurt. He led the SEC in tackles 2 years ago, so they're going to have a point to prove. I think the defense is going to be phenomenal. I think the guys got the guys up front. I think they finally have a person on third down where you don't have to bring an exotic blitz, and you can drop eight, have that one rusher to get to the quarterback. I think that's going to be key.
3: Hey, to your point, remember how good LSU

0: this in like the back of his hand, and you've really stacked up that defensive line through the transfer portal and young guys. You got Lamar Brown, who despite rumors is healthy and out there at practice. You bring in Uman Milan from Ole Miss, and you bring in guys like that and surround with experience on that defensive line, gives Blake Baker so many different tools to be able to be in those crucial situations, and you'll see things that you never thought that you would see throughout the whole season. Like at every opportunity, he's going to show you something different and surprise offenses.
1: And I think to your point, I think last year, I think I listened to another podcast. At certain points, to your point, they were the stable part of LSU last year. Yeah. The defense was. I think at sometimes last year on defense, I think Blake would probably admit to this too. He had to sometimes get too exotic on defense because he didn't have that pass rush to go get it.
2: Right.
1: I believe this year he has it. And so that's why I think this defense is going to be even more dominant, just because he's not going to have to get so crazy and line people up in, you know, an out formation and blitz down the middle, because he's going to have a guy to go get the quarterback.
2: I want to ask you, we're talking about blitzing, rushing the quarterback. If the Pyburn's able to come back and play, right, he's over in camp right now with Tampa Bay Bucks, got an injunction. If he doesn't make the roster at the end of the month, he looks like he'll have the ability to be a free agent, in essence, and obviously LSU would be the leader in the clubhouse to come back here and play. My question to you is, a guy who's gone through a couple of NFL training camps, how much of an advantage is it for him, the time he left LSU, you know, at the end of December, mm-hmm. to now, the training he's received, the coaching he's received, the going against pros in practice? When, if he were to join the team, say September 1, what kind of player are they going to get versus had he just stayed in college? How much of an advantage is it?
1: I'm going to say this. I think he was going to have an advantage from a technique standpoint, but he hasn't been ingrained long enough in the NFL locker room to have that great of an advantage. I think in NFL, from year one to year two, is the biggest
2: jump. That's the biggest jump.
1: From him being just going to mini camps and OTAs and playing a few preseason games, I don't think he's going to have that big of an advantage. They may have a guy on LSU roster right now that's better than Jack Pyburn that's not playing in the NFL. Also, I get the whole situation. You can have an injunction, have a guy come back down. But what we talked about earlier, continuity.
2: Right.
1: Can you imagine a guy who's getting all these reps in training camp at LSU, and then you have Jack Pyburn.
2: Oh, it's going to piss off some people.
1: Jack Pyburn come down, and also he's playing against Clemson the first game. To me, I think that's where you have to be very mindful and be very careful of bringing a guy like that back in, because you're going to play him simply because, man, he was in the NFL a week ago. He has to, you know, be better than this guy. And it doesn't work like that. You have egos. You have guys with a lot of pride. You have guys with four or five stars getting paid a lot of money here. I don't think it's a great idea. I don't think Jack Pyburn is going to make or break this defense. Now, I do know they kind of shorthanded the defense in position, but it's not going to make or break this defense. He's not going to come in and just set it on fire. I think you should leave it alone. I have my whole opinion about this. I got into an argument with my friend not too long ago about this. I don't like this.
2: Nobody likes it.
1: Yeah, anybody get it? I understand. Like,
2: nobody likes it.
1: That's the ruling. Like, I'm big on development and being where you are, where your feet are, and doing that thing.
2: Well, here's the thing, though, is that Baker has a relationship with Pyburn.
1: Yeah.
2: He knows the type of person he is, right, more than we do. You know,
3: he knows how to coach him.
2: Well, he also knows, is he going to fit in the locker room? Yeah. Like, he knows, man, this guy's a great guy. Everybody loves him. He's going to get along just fine, you know. And he also knows, man, I don't know if we're really, really good at this spot here. He could really help us, you know. And, by the way, Hunter pointed out some things when he had two sacks a week ago in the preseason game. And he even said himself.
0: He said last week that he really wasn't sure, now that he's gotten to training camp and gone through what the NFL it takes to make it at the NFL, if he really gave his full effort at college. And now that he knows that, you know, like, you come back with that chip on your shoulder and something to prove, like,
2: he basically is saying that, hey, as hard as I've worked in the NFL, I realize I left something on the table in college. I didn't work as hard in college as I should have, because now I know what it's supposed to be. So I get it, Derek. We all feel oogie about what's going on, but at the end of the day, you play the – it's kind of like what LSU basketball is doing, right? Like Will Wade doesn't mind being Darth Vader because he's saying, hey – I don't like these – Jay Johnson says it. I don't like the transfer portal. I don't like all this NIL stuff. I don't like having to deal with that. I don't want to do that. Mm-hmm. But if that's the rules, I've got to do it to the best of my ability. And I think that that's kind of where we are. You can't worry about the oogie factor. You have to be like, hey, man, does this make my team better? Am I better with having Pyburn on my team or not.
3: But
2: I think that's where Blake Baker obviously.

0: obviously is the guy that's going to control that answer, and then he's going to tell, you know, Kiffin what he thinks.
1: It's just, Jared, to your point, talking about the depth of the defensive line position in general, you know, it is a crucial thing to bring guys that have experience, and they did that yesterday through the transfer portal with junior Tui Halamaka from Notre Dame.
2: Great job, Hunter.
1: Thank you.
0: He's showing off at this point.
3: He's peacocking now.
1: It's so
4: do that again.
0: You sure you're not Hawaiian or Samoan or whatever?
3: How long did you practice that last
1: night? You should have seen me sitting in front of my computer yesterday when he got to the transfer
0: portal. How many times did you practice that?
1: I couldn't even tell you. But I
0: mean, are you craving spam or something? Eating spam these days? Whatever. Okay, anyway,
1: go ahead. You bring in. He doesn't have a ton of reps at Notre Dame. He appeared in most of their games. Didn't start in a ton of their games, and the stats won't blow you out the water. But it's a veteran guy that can come in and fill the role and the need. And if you got to turn to him on crucial downs, he can do that for you.
2: To his point, I know we got to go break. We talking about situationally, correct?
1: Yeah.
2: If he comes in and it's a situational pass rusher,
1: sure.
2: He's going to go in front of a guy like Lamar Brown. Are you willing to sacrifice Lamar Brown's development, who's going to be in this program a whole lot longer than Jack Pyburn? That's what I'm saying. You have to look 2 to 3 years down the line, not just one year.
0: I hear you, but I don't think they look that way. Right. I don't think they look 2-3 years down
1: how
0: the line.
1: How can they?
0: They can't because Lamar Brown's not going to be loyal to LSU.
1: Not only
0: in
1: that.
0: In any way, shape, or form. By the way, I saw Lamar Brown play, I think, last year. I could be totally wrong. Mm-hmm. I think. Big body, nice body, like him.
2: Right.
0: But, is he going to be a factor this year? Be that dog this year?
2: A lot of freshman D linemen are not.
0: Right. I disagree with you from the standpoint of I ain't worried about 2-3 years down the road. That's all good talk, and we can act like it. But at the end of the day, it's year to year.
3: When it's third and nine, they're worried about getting off the field.
2: I don't think Zach Pomper is going to get the quarterback.
0: I hear you. He only had 2.5 sacks a year. He was disappointing a year ago. I'm saying that's why I was asking you because obviously he had 2 sacks last week in the NFL, and he only had 2.5 last. And I know it's preseason and all that kind of stuff. But I definitely believe, no question about it, and Pyburn's even said it, I'm a better player now than I was a year ago. The question is how much.
1: I'll say two things real quick. With Jack Pyburn, I said it an hour ago, if he does not make the 53-man roster, I think he plays for LSU this year. Second on that, how can they also think 3 years down the line, especially Blake Baker, when, for all we know, in a year, Blake Baker will be a head coach somewhere. You got to worry about
0: it
1: now.
0: We were lucky that Blake Baker didn't go to Tulane.
1: You're right.
0: All right, we'll take a break. Be back with more Sports Shorts. Hunter McCann, Tommy Kreisen, Derry Beckwith. I'm Ronnie Rance. 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
1: Welcome back, everyone. Ronnie Rance here with you over here at BRQ in Baton Rouge on Jefferson Highway. The BRQ, the official caterer of LSU Athletics. BRQ opens 7 days a week. Derry Beckwith, Tommy Chrisand, Hunter McCann. I'm Ronnie Rance here with us. And we're going to do Patrick Scallon with River of Life Capsules. He'll join us at 11:30 coming up next break.
2: Next break, yeah.
1: All right, so Derry, I got a question for you. This is an interesting story. San Jose Community College has a 47-year-old dude that went out for football. Guy played high school football 30 years ago, hasn't played in 30 years ago, dad of three, been training, back at it, playing college football, backup defensive lineman. He's all battered and bruised and loving it. How old are you, Derry?
3: 39.
1: Okay, you're 39, so close to middle age, right?
2: I didn't think I'd be that high of a number.
1: You're 8 years younger.
2: I thought he was like 27.
1: You're 8 years younger than this dad who's playing right now JUCO football in California at 47 years old. Guy's in great shape, you know, and all that shit. They show him videos of him working out in the garage with his kids and stuff. What would it take for you to come back? What's the number? I want a real number. Like, I want an honest number, not some fictitious thing, right?
4: We can get you
1: I want the real number. What's the real number for Derry Beckwith to strap it on one more time for a full season? Ooh. Pick whatever level of college football. Doesn't matter. Okay. JUCO, Division II, doesn't matter, whatever. I'm not saying LSU. But I'm talking about you got to go through the summer workouts, fall, August camp, a full 12-game season, and you got to give it all you got. What's that? How much would they have? Would we have to put in that red zone fundraising pot to get you to come out of retirement?
3: $2.5 million.
1: Okay. All right. Okay. That's a
4: number.
1: Give me the real number.
4: That's a number.
1: That's a number. That's a great number. Okay. Hey, but if I give you $276,000. Would you come back?
3: No.
4: Hey,
3: no.
4: Mike Flynn did it at 59 20 years ago. Remember when he played for Sol Ross? He was 59 years old in Division III ball.
3: Yeah.
4: You're 20 years younger.
1: Yeah. Okay, but no,
4: he did
1: but,
4: it for free.
1: Okay, 2.5. Tommy Chrisand's coming out of retirement for 2.5. All right. All right, but I mean, I want the real number. Like, I want to narrow it down.
3: Okay. $372,050.
1: Does that get Derry Beckwith to go, you know what? I'm doing my employee benefits. Mm-hmm. I'm doing my insurance. Mm-hmm. I'm putting that to the side mm-hmm. for a year, and I'm going to go strap it on a D2 Tennessee Wesleyan.
3: $750,000.
1: Okay, so now we went from 2.5 to 7. And I think
2: Ronnie's
1: you can get
2: a salesman.
1: No, I'm just saying. I think we can get him lower than 750.
2: He's a negotiator.
1: I think we can get him lower than 750. I just want to get the real number.
2: Oh, like he's trying to find that hot button.
1: I feel like the number. I feel like the pain. And the mm-hmm. effort that you're going to have to go through is worth less than $750. I think there's a manageable
3: $750
1: number.
3: $750 is my final number. And the reason I'm going to tell you that is this. My left knee, I have no meniscus, so it's bone on bone.

0: So you expect me to go through this grueling training camp, knee swollen up.
1: Gotta have a surgery.
0: Gotta have
2: River
0: surgery.
2: River of Life will fix all that.
1: Nah, they ain't fixing that. it ain't that.
0: I'm talking about hyperbaric chamber, all that stuff. I gotta pay for the therapy. So $750.
1: Yeah, you're gonna spend $100 at least in maintenance.
0: Right, right. So now I'm at $650. So I think $750.
1: Yeah, and then you got taxes.
0: Yeah, taxes and all that. So now I'm down like $500.
1: So $750. That's the number.
0: That's the reasonable
1: number. All right. So if there's any attorneys out there that want to dig into it, get an injunction, and see if we can, because you'd only played four.
0: Played 4 years.
1: Yeah, so he's got a fifth.
0: I played a fifth year.
1: He's got a fifth.
0: You know what's crazy though? You know what's crazy? And this is probably my ego, which I don't think I have one, but if I really believe if I trained for like 6 months, I think I'd be a pretty decent football player on a D2 level.
1: Okay.
0: I believe that.
1: Okay.
0: I really believe
1: that. Well, I mean, that. You're in great shape. You don't
3: need. He's a national champion, and he was in NFL.
1: Well, yeah, but I mean, no, he's in good shape. Okay, what was the best 40 time you ran when you played?
0: Best 40 time I played LSU was 4.6.
1: Okay, you ran a 4.6.
0: Yes.
1: 4.6 and change, or like 4.6?
0: No, 4.6. Now, combine wasn't so good. It was like 4.74.
1: Okay. So let's go with the 4.7. Okay. You got 4.6. Yeah, yeah, yeah. Okay. You were 4.7 when you played. What was your weight at when you played, when you ran that?
0: I was 240.
1: And you're now what, 220?
0: No, I'm like 235.
1: Okay. Yeah. All right. So we get to working out. We get that 240 back. Mm-hmm. At this phase, you'd be lucky to run a 4.7.
0: I'll be lucky to run a 4.9.
1: Right.
0: Yeah.
1: Right. And that's the big thing is that the speed is, you know, when you get older.
0: But I know it's a spread offense. I'd just be a 2-down linebacker. All right. I'd be really good in the short areas. All I need is a good burst. I think I'll still be explosive. First, second down, third down, when they go to nickel, just bring me off.
1: Yeah. There you go. Guy's already,
3: go four
1: he's already
3: quarters,
1: listening. I love that he's thinking it through.
3: Some judge is going to call him.
1: I just
3: like
1: need
3: o'clock.
1: one attorney out there that just wants to take this on.
0: I know one.
1: Wants to take this on that just would have a lot of fun getting Derry Beckwith eligible and then shopping him for $750. Somebody out there. Come on, Gordon. Get it done. Get it done.
3: All right. We got to get to break here.
1: Tommy's, we're about to have a heart attack if we don't go to break. We are going to go to break right now. My gosh. We're going to go to break. We'll be back with Derry Beckwith. We'll continue with Derry's training conversation right after this. We're wrapping up from BRQ in Baton Rouge, the official caterer of LSU Athletics. Special guest, Tommy will tell us when we return. Don't go anywhere.
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5: Welcome back, everyone. Ronnie Rance here with you over at BRQ, one of the great restaurants here in Baton Rouge on Jefferson Highway. 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All you got to do is tell them the code, BTS10, for 10% off your bill. Just tell them. BT at back to school 10 for 10% off. And so there you go, over here at BRQ. Right now we got Patrick Scallon on the line. And Patrick, obviously we were talking about Derry's knees and seeing if there's a magical button for him to try to get his meniscus back in his left knee. We know River of Life can't grow meniscus. But for those out there, a lot of people are like Derry that suffer with pain in their joints. Maybe they have a bone-on-bone situation. They're taking over-the-counter medicine. Why should they stop doing that and take River of Life?
6: Yeah, absolutely. Good morning, guys. And I'm 100% behind Derry going back into pro football or college ball. 100%. So, Derry, you take some River of Life capsules, man. You might have to take six or seven a day at training camp, but brother, it will work for you, and you'll be like a superstar. But, man, it's really when it comes to, Derry, he had some issues with surgery. You took them, and it makes him feel great. So everybody, if you've ever had any surgery or if you ever had any issue with the knee or the arm, or you just feel like you're sore, and you've been going to the store, you've been taking something over the counter, well, really everything is petroleum-based that you get at your drugstores or what have you. 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It reduces anxiety. 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
5: All right. Thank you very much, Patrick.
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5: Back here over at BRQ, joining us, Derry Beckwith, former LSU linebacker and national champion, along with Hunter McCann, Tommy Christ, and Ronnie Rance. I want to get get an opportunity for you to maybe share a story or so with your passing. But Skip Bertman passed away, 8 days ago. And, of course, giant memorial service this coming Tuesday inside the PMAC. 6 o'clock doors open, 7 o'clock the service will begin. Pack the PMAC, come on out, show the ultimate respect to the greatest LSU Tiger of all time, Skip Bertman, and show up and show out. The service will probably last about an hour. They're going to actually play the Skip Bertman documentary on the giant screen from between 6 and 7, so you can watch the Skip Bertman documentary inside the PMAC. But he was the athletic director when you played. Yep. Of course, had retired in 2001 and then was the AD during the whole time that you were in college. And you're crossing paths with him. Tell us your interactions.
7: So I have two stories that come to mind. The first story is when Saban left that January.

0: Jerry right before signing day, and then they were trying to, you know, find a coach. And I think that's when they hired Coach Les Miles. So at that time, you know, Coach Miles was calling all the recruits to make sure that we're still on the same page. And Skip also reached out to us as well. He talked about obviously sticking with LSU because I think the decision that we're going to make is going to affect you by your 4 or 5 years here, and also it'll affect you down the line. And so that was huge for that, for AD, you know, to get on the phone and reach out to a kid, a local kid, to say, look, I think by staying at LSU, you'll make the right decision. The second story is, it was funny, it was my freshman year in training camp, and this was probably one of the hottest days of the summer. Not kidding you. We had practice. Then we had a full-blown scrimmage. After the scrimmage, we did something called Perfect 40.
1: So you had a practice.
0: A practice.
1: And then you had the scrimmage in the practice?
0: No.
1: Oh, so you had the practice in the morning.
0: Practice.
1: Then
0: same,
1: you had a
0: same morning. Same morning.
1: Okay, so practice then the full-blown scrimmage. Gotcha.
0: Then after the scrimmage, we did something called Perfect 40s. Now, Perfect 40s, you can maybe run 3 or 4. Doesn't sound like a lot. But if a guy does not get in the stand properly, if he's not running full speed, if he's not crossing the line, it doesn't count. Well, apparently, Jimbo Fisher and Bo Pelini start calling out oppositions. So Jimbo Fisher, I think, called out, I think it was like Lynn Dorsey, for something not across the line. Pelini got pissed off. Then the next play, he called Early Doucette. He didn't finish. It was going back and forth. Guys, we were supposed to run 4. We ended up running 35, 40.
2: Wow. God.
0: Skip Bourbon was out there, and I can remember him. He was sweating, just had the towel on his face. And I remember him saying, this was Coach Miles. This guy, I can't do the voice of Skip Bourbon. He said, this guy's absolutely crazy. He's nuts. And he walked in and left. And like, and so, I mean, they had people like falling out. So at that point, I was like, man, I think sometimes you want to be all tough as a player, like, we're going to finish this through. But if a legend,
1: right,
0: like Skip Bourbon, says, this guy's insane, this guy's nuts, and walks in, should we all walk in with him? So that was two stories. That's a true story. Two
3: That's
0: stories
3: good.
0: That,
3: That's
0: that,
3: good
0: that came to mind. Yeah.
1: Yeah. I remember one of the stories, and this was obviously before you played, but it was a Skip and a football story. You know, people forget Skip was a defensive line coach. I think O line, D line, I can't remember which, but he's a line coach in Miami Beach High. Say he was a football coach, like all baseball coaches back in the day. They would be assistant football coaches and then also head baseball coach. So he, you know, and Skip played high school football. So, I mean, he knew what he was doing. And he's a football guy and loves, you know, likes the game of football. If you ever watched a game with Coach Burtman, he watched football the same way he watched baseball. He was commenting every play. He was moaning and groaning every play. And one of my stories is that he was at Kentucky for the Bluegrass Miracle, right? He's the AD, and they didn't have a suite. Kentucky didn't have the suites back then, so they didn't give him like an AD suite. They gave him an old radio booth that somebody wasn't using, or a TV booth. So it's a small little booth that, you know, maybe 6 people, 8 people max can be in. It's not anything fancy. And so he's sitting, it's two-tiered, so he's kind of down at the lower tier, sitting at like a little desk type thing at the window watching the game, and Terry Saban, Nick's wife, is sitting next to him, and I think he had his wife, Miss Sandy, was like at the row behind him, and Lenny Lemoyne Construction, Lenny and his wife were in the booth because they were great friends with the Sabins, and maybe like Dan Radakovich or somebody was else in the press in this little booth. I mean, they're jammed in there. And the whole game is not going well for LSU, right? I mean, that was one of those games where LSU trailed the whole time until they won it. And so he's you know, moaning and groaning. Ah, you know, he's yelling, and why are we doing this? And the whole 9 yards, like, you know, like a coach, right, in a booth. Mm-hmm. And meanwhile, Nick Saban's wife is sitting right next to him. And she starts crying at one point, like, like towards the end, because she's, you know, she hasn't won a national championship yet, right? This is year 2, I think, or whatever. You know, she's thinking, you know, we might get fired here. You know what I mean? Like, this is not going well, right? And they remember they lost to UAB the year before. They're about to lose to Kentucky on the road when they were. And then all of a sudden, the miracle happens. So Coach Burtman runs down, you know, to the locker room with Lenny Lemoyne. They want to go see the, you know, let's go see Nick. Go see the celebration. And instead of seeing what you would assume would be champagne popping, guys jumping up and down, hugging each other, you know, this, somebody's playing music nowadays, whatever, shooting a video would be a TikTok, would be what they'd be doing now. But instead, it's quiet, and Nick Saban is chewing them out. I mean, ridiculous. We should have never been in a game like this, you know.

0: No. We were better than them. You know, they outplayed us the whole game. I mean, instead, he's giving it to them. We're going to work our you-know-whats off this week in practice, you know, blah, blah, blah, blah, blah. And when they went down there, Lenny Lemoine was in shock, you know, because he was expecting to see this celebratory deal. Instead, it was a butt-chewing. And Nick leaned over. I mean, Skip leaned over and said, see, that's what makes Nick so great, is that he's, you know, just like me, attention to detail, everything matters. You know, you're never just happy to just win. It's how you win. It's the process. It's the system. You know, and now we're seeing people, and you heard Nick this past week talk about Skip. And we know people like Brett McCabe, who the sports psychologist who played for Skip, and Skip got him into that career and profession. We're seeing how they were so similar, Skip Berman and Nick Saban. They did it different ways. You know, Skip was a lot more fun and, you know, self-deprecating and a little more enjoyable. You know, had the same secretary forever, whereas Nick would replace assistants and staffers all the time. But when you got down to it, the attention to detail that both of them had, and unfortunately you didn't get a chance to see that firsthand. Nick recruited you, mm-hmm. Derry, but you played for less. But the attention to detail is what, and the never accepting. I can remember winning a game on a Tuesday and Coach Bertman not being happy. He used to say it's better to win, to learn a lesson through a win than it is to learn a lesson through a loss. But he would give us a you-know-what chewing if we didn't play well. Because he's not looking at it from a standpoint. Nick Saban's not looking to beat Bowling Green in September. He's looking to beat Bowling Green the right way, so that he can say, you know, I can see us winning the national championship in December because we played Bowling Green the correct way in September. Skip was the same way. If you beat Nichols on a Tuesday night 3-2 in 10 innings and you played bad, he wasn't happy to just get the win. He wanted to win the right way because he could see, like, hey, this team's got what it takes to win in May when the bullets really start mattering and flying for the big games. And he could also tell when it couldn't.
1: Yeah.
0: And that's what made those guys so special and so great. So glad you had to have can imagine that phone call to a young Derry Beckwith at Parkview Baptist. Hey, Derry, Skip Bertman, LSU. Of course, you knew who he was.
2: I did.
0: You know, who some of the others didn't.
2: No,
0: you know?
2: they didn't.
0: All right. Derry Beckwith here joining us. So we'll take a break. We'll come back. Final segment of Sports Shorts. We'll get into a little NFL talk with Hunter McCann. A little Major League Baseball talk. Yes. Kane Anderson. Let's get into that. Kane Anderson, when we return, making his debut, he's the 94th LSU player, I believe, to make his major to play in the major league.
3: Sure,
0: getting near 100. That's going to be an unbelievable milestone. Whoever wins the 100 should get like a gift basket or something. But 94 major leaguers in LSU history.
3: You got any eligibility left, Ron?
4: I got a better idea, Ron. Whoever's the 100th player has to throw out a first pitch at a Rougarou game.
0: Done. I think 94 through 100. All right, we'll be back with more Sports Shorts final segment next, live from BRQ in Baton Rouge.
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1: Welcome back, everyone. Ronnie Rance here with you alongside Derry Beckwith, Hunter McCann, Tommy Chrisand. We'll talk some NFL in a minute, but first let's talk some Major League Baseball. Giant day today, Kane Anderson already, a former LSU Tiger pitcher, St. Paul left-hander, should have just finished his third year at LSU and gotten drafted this past July, but because he was 21 after his sophomore year, he was able to be drafted first-round pick, and here he is in the big leagues less than a year into his minor league career. He is just dominated. By the way, Anthony Ianson going to be up there soon, too. Anthony Ianson tearing it up in the minor leagues. That was your 1-2 combo that won the national championship for LSU in the 25 season. But Kane Anderson, unfortunately for you, Hunter, you're actually pulling against them today.
2: What's with top LSU prospects debuting against the Cubs? First was Paul Skenes. Now it's Kane Anderson. I can't root for anybody in their debut, apparently, about LSU. No, I hope Kane Anderson gives up 3 homers today to the Cubs, unfortunately. Like, I'm sorry. That's just how it is.
1: Can't you say, I hope Kane Anderson pitches 7 scoreless and the Cubs win late?
2: I'm fine with that. There you go. Let's do that. That's fine.
1: Hope he pitches 6 scoreless innings, because they're not going to let him go more than that.
2: I hope he gets a no decision. That's fine. Let's just do that. I'm fine with that. But the fact that he was unstoppable at the double-A level this year, everybody was waiting for him to get called up to triple-A. He never did, and it's the rare occasion where you get pulled up from double-A to the majors, and he looks like a guy that's ready. All the stuff is incredible. I mean, we saw a lot of it in Omaha over the course of 2025, but it has excelled past that point for sure. 93 and a third, 135 punch-outs, and only 13 walks. So he's got more than a
1: 13 walks and 135.
2: He's got
1: innings.
2: More than a 10-1 K-to-walk ratio.
3: You and I, right?
1: Yeah, that's crazy, man.
2: Insane. So he's got a 1.06 ERA in the minors. Like this guy's ready for the moment.
3: Well, I'm gonna watch tonight. I can't wait to see him
2: 6:15.
3: See what happens. I mean, we don't know what it'll be, but Hunter, you know you're sitting with 3 left-handed pitchers, huh?
2: God, yeah. No.
3: You didn't know. You knew me and Roddy.
2: I forget that, Derry. No,
1: How old were you, Derry, when you quit playing baseball?
4: After 8th grade.
1: At 8th grade? Yeah.
2: That's when I stopped.
1: And was
3: but
1: it
3: ML Woodruff tried to get him to play at Parkview?
1: Yeah, but I mean, like, did you make the decision on your own to play after 8th, or was you kind of talked into it to stop playing baseball?
4: No, I made a decision.
1: Yeah, you knew football was what you wanted to.
4: Actually, I wanted to play basketball. Right?
3: Yeah, here we go.
4: Yeah, I did. I thought I was going to be an NBA basketball player until I realized I'm not growing anymore and I'm getting wider. So let me go just knock some people out.
2: Yeah, there we go.
1: Yeah, those legs and behind, ain't basketball.
4: No. So, yeah.
1: What did you play in hoops?
4: Growing up, I was a point guard. Kid you not, I was a point guard. Don't make that. Ronnie,
1: I know. We all have different growth spurts.
3: Ronnie, you shoot left-handed?
4: Ronnie, I'm telling you, I was.
1: You were good, huh?
3: Did you special. Shoot left-handed?
4: I did.
3: Yeah.
4: I was something special. Then I got to high school, I transitioned to the power forward just because.
1: Who was the hoops coach at Parkview?
4: Josh Winters.
1: Yeah, Winters.
4: And then Coach Don Green was my 8th grade coach.
1: Yeah, about to say Green was there. I didn't know when he left He did a lot of good things there.
2: But Ron, I mean, Tommy, you know I'm right-handed, but I do golf and bat left-handed. I have my whole life.
1: Interesting. All right, so let me ask y'all this. Paul Skenes. How concerned should LSU fans be that what we're seeing from Paul Skenes, that I don't want to say this is the end, but like his best days are behind him?
3: They're saying it's because he pitched so much in the World Baseball Classic. That's somebody's thought.
2: Yeah, whatever.
3: That's ridiculous. Okay, but look, Nolan Ryan used to throw 300 innings a year. Frank Tanana, he's got. So I don't know what it is, but it is alarming enough because his velo has dropped.
1: But it dropped last year, dropped the year. You know what I'm saying? Like, it showed, the statistics show.
3: He threw the other night, didn't get a decision.
1: What are his numbers?
3: Stats were medium the other night. It was like 4 runs in 4 innings.
2: And for that game, he went 4 and a third, allowed 4 hits, 3 runs allowed on 4 walks, 5 strikeouts.
1: 4 walks? See, that's not him.
2: Yeah. 81 pitches through those 4 and a third. So, but
1: what's his overall stats for the season?
2: I'll get him for you.
1: Wins, losses, everything.
2: They're not great, I'll tell you that. So, 9-11 record, 3.95 ERA, 171 punch-outs. I need to get walks for you. 1 second. Whip's 1.14, so his whip has gone up significantly since we talked a few weeks ago about him. see. Walks, 41 walks to it. Yeah, 41 walks to his 171 punch
1: innings. Okay, so he's got a strikeout per inning. And the walks are you know, he's still 4-1, a little better than 4-1 strikeout to walk ratio. So he's got good numbers. He doesn't have Paul Skeens numbers.
2: His elite numbers, yes.
1: Right. I mean, like, we were thinking there's just no way that Paul Skeens is going to end up a Pittsburgh Pirate. You know what I mean? From a standpoint of he's going to do his time in Pittsburgh, go on the free agent market, and get $500 million and go play for the Dodgers or the Yankees or the Cubs. Like, that was what was going to happen. Not so fast, my friend. Like, this is a different – if I'm Pittsburgh, I'll lock him in right now this offseason.
2: Yeah. Well,
1: before he has a bounce back year.
2: Before he has a bounce back year. No, you're not wrong on that, but they're going to have to.
1: As long as he's structurally okay. Like, I would
2: that's
1: have.
2: That's what I'm saying. They're going to have to really dive into that and figure out what is the issue here. Is it is it just a tapering off, or is there an underlying issue and that arm's waiting to blow? Like, you got to figure out before anybody gives him money, why is this happening and why are we seeing it? Because it's not just, you know, one weekend, it's a downward trend. He is heading downwards when it comes to velocity and the numbers, and he's still got the stuff, but the stuff's not moving as much as it was.
1: The one thing I will say is he does have tremendous other pitches.
2: Yeah.
1: You know, his sweeper, his slider, changeup. I mean, everything else is elite. So I think that he can't be a top-level all-star pitcher, only throw at 95, 96. It's just alarming as to why he doesn't throw 98 or above anymore. What happened? You know?
2: Exactly.
1: Is it too many red carpets, you know, with his girlfriend or what? You know, who knows? All right, Derry, you know, you're going to be joining us, you know, every week, hour number two for Sports Shorts with football season coming up. I want you to give me a quick 30 seconds on this. We talked the other day. We're no longer eating. You said you don't need food anymore. It's overrated. What, can you explain that for Hunter and I? Because we need that.
4: Yeah. So, yeah, I just don't eat. I fuel my body with my mind and with water, and I function perfectly fine.
1: I mean, we're not joking.
4: No. Like, no, I do. I intermittent fast a lot, so I do.
1: Still
4: so,
1: with the intermittent?
4: Yeah, so either 16 to 18 hours I go without eating.
2: It's impressive. It is.
3: Well, it looks like he can still play.
1: Well, no, for 750. Like, no, well,
4: although I messed up last night because I was waiting on my daughter to get home, and I ended up having a sandwich late at night around like 9:30.
1: I once ran into Derry Beckwith recently at Jay Alexander's. He was at a business lunch meeting. He's sitting there with eight people at a table, and the guy had a napkin and a glass of water in front of him while everyone else was eating. He was literally just sitting there like watching people eat. I'm thinking this guy's got the biggest willpower of anyone on the planet. All right, special thanks to BRQ for having us, the official caterer of LSU Athletics. Derry, we'd love to offer you some lunch. I know you won't accept it, but we want to appreciate the BRQ. We're here once a month. You should check it out. They're open 7 days a week. And come in right now. BTS10 is the code. You get 10% off. Just mention BTS10. For Hunter, Tommy, Ronnie, and Derry, we'll see you next week, everybody, for more Sports Shorts.
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12: 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I'm Stephen Hartzell. He is Richard Johnson from CBS Sports and SplitZoneDuo.com. If you don't know about the Split Zone Duo podcast, you're doing college football season wrong, folks. Richard's on Twitter at RJ_CFB. Richard, we got college football games in 9 days, brother. How we feeling?
13: Oh, it feels good. And by the way, not just on Twitter, I'm on Instagram. I'm on TikTok. Threads a little bit here and there. No blue sky just yet, but those are all the places you can find me.
12: Love it. I love it. And again, CBS Sports, Split Zone Duo podcast. Richard, we're running through 6 more teams tonight in the Southeastern Conference. All of these teams have a common theme. They all have new head coaches. LSU, Ole Miss, Auburn, Florida, Arkansas, and Kentucky all coming your way over the next 2 hours. We will also hear from the SEC's head of officials, John McDade. He'll be in the hot seat. We'll also chat with Dusty Dvorak of SiriusXM and ESPN /ABC TV. Did you know there are new rules coming down the pipe this year in college football, Richard? Are you familiar with the new OPI rules? You're aware?
13: No, I'm not, but it's funny. They're all like, I certainly was probably made aware in like February when they actually made this change. And then this happens every year. They make some change in like February. I learn about it. I forget about it. And then it happens in a game week one. And I say, oh, that's interesting.
12: OPI 10 yards this year. You've been notified. You've been warned.
13: Okay? I think that's fine.
12: Yeah, I'm good that's with it fine. Too. Just making it harder and harder for these defenses to keep up. But we will talk with John McDade, SEC's head of officials, a little bit later in the show. All right, Richard. I know there's some Ole Miss fans that are like, Pete Golding's not a new head coach. We had him last year for the playoff run. Yes, you did. He was in an interim capacity. But we're talking about half a dozen new head coaches in the SEC, man. I know that was good for business over at Split Zone Duo, right? Coaching season, always a fun time of year for you guys in December and January. But what do you make of this new crop of coaches in the league?
13: I think it's interesting sort of the way they've done it. These schools have gone about it, right? You have one school, obviously, in LSU that made kind of the poaching of all poaching. And then you've got a situation where Kentucky

0: where there's a real changing of the guard here, and they are going young, hip, fresh, new, you know what I mean? Florida, I think, is doing, first of all, to my Florida fans out there, it is okay to hire a second straight group of six head coach from the state of Louisiana. It's going to be all right. The sun will rise tomorrow, and they will play football in Gainesville the first weekend of September, no matter who the head coach will be. And then there's the Ryan Silverfield situation, which it's, I think, and we will get to it, I'm sure, when we talk about Arkansas. I think it is a lot of off-season storyline stuff with Arkansas, and interesting from kind of a branding perspective, but not so much in the football perspective. We'll talk about that with Arkansas when we get there.
1: And Auburn, who I know you didn't mention,
0: yes.
1: But like, I came out of SEC Media Days in Auburn. Like, I'm kind of buying what Alex Golesh and company are selling. Now, again, it's August. I understand we haven't played football. Toe has not yet met leather. But, man, there are some things going on the plains that I know some Auburn fans are really excited about. So we're going to talk about all of it. Again, six teams locked and loaded in the hopper. We will start the team previews coming up next. Lane Kiffin, you may have heard of him, made some splashes in the offseason. He has a new home in Baton Rouge. We'll talk LSU next right here on the SEC Radio Network.
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14: 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We live?
15: Yep, we're rolling. Kinders SEC radio ad, take one.
14: Kinders! Wait. Kinders, not Kinders?
15: Pretty sure it's Kinders.
14: Kinders. Kinders. It's that barbecue sauce with a bull on the label, right?
15: Yeah, and the guy in this video says it's Kinders.
14: Okay, go with the online video. Kinders barbecue sauces and seasonings have been handcrafted since 1946 and are now the official sauce and seasoning of the SEC.
15: Cut, it's SEC. Kinders is the official sauce and seasoning of the SEC. Like that.
14: If you say so.
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1: 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I'm Stephen Hartzell. Appreciate you hanging out with us here. Second

0: straight week of previews on the Battle for Atlanta. We'll be back next Thursday with the final five teams in the league. We start tonight's show in the team preview department down on the Bayou. LSU went 7-6 a year ago, of course, firing Brian Kelly after eight games. They brought in Lane Kiffin from Ole Miss right before their college football playoff run. 59 newcomers for LSU, including quarterback Sam Leavitt, who came over from Arizona State. We won't hear from him, but we will hear from linebackers Whit Weeks and TJ Dottery, tight end Tre'Dez Green, and the new head coach of the Tigers, Lane Kiffin.
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2: Today, our family is growing, and we could not be more excited to welcome Layla, Landry, Presley, Knox, and our football coach, Coach Kiffin. Welcome to this Tiger family.
3: Coach, you've obviously had success in this league, so you make the move to LSU. Expectations, I imagine, still sky high as far as you and your staff are concerned.
4: Yeah, but I think that we match really well with LSU. The way LSU fans think and their expectations match with how I think. And greatness is only option. That's what we work for every day. It's what we try to put together in a roster and a staff. And so I welcome the expectations.
5: Tre'Dez Green, tight end.
3: What's it been like playing for Coach Kiffin?
5: Instant impact. It's the instant impact as soon as he hit the door. You knew what he was about. You knew the reputation that he has had, the winning reputation, and the great offensive play calling that he has with Charlie Weiss is just so amazing. He makes the game so fun, and why wouldn't you want to play for that man?
6: Give to Barry up the middle, lunges forward into the end zone, touchdown, Fighting Tigers.
3: How is it working with the new quarterback, right, since Sam Leavitt's come in? You're smiling, man. Well, yeah. You got to be excited. What are we looking forward to?
5: I love Sam, man. He's just so amazing. He's a dude. He's that guy. From his knowledge of football, his touch, his arm, the way he runs, it's just poetry in motion.
4: Sam's done a great job. You know, he's really focused and really intent on being great. His competitiveness, his ability to make plays when plays break down.
6: Looking to throw, Van Buren on the slant. Gets it to Green. Green falls into the end zone. Touchdown, Fighting Tigers. An 11-yard strike to Tre'Dez Green.
3: How much of a weapon is that guy in the red zone at 6'7"? Seems impossible to defend.
4: Yeah, he is. He's a real mismatch problem, one that we dealt with on the other side. Now he's on our team, so we're excited about that. We're really excited about how much he can do this year.
7: Whit Weeks, linebacker.
3: How's this offense looking, man? You get a front row seat in practice. How is your perspective of this LSU's offense?
7: Besides

0: this is what you showed me here. I get to practice on a Tuesday, and I'm like, all right, I know what you're doing out of this formation, and you run something totally different.
1: Tight pocket, moves to his right, and knocked down. He is dropped back at the 47-yard line by Whit Weeks.
2: A lot of new faces, but you've got that continuity as your DC.
0: Yeah, it's good to have that steady face in the building. He brings the best energy out of anybody in the building. I mean, he's always so much fun to be around. Never a dull meeting. You go into a meeting and you're looking forward to having an hour and a half long meeting talking ball with him, because he makes it a lot of fun, and he makes a complicated game very simple for you.
1: He's in the pocket to throw, steps up being hit. He's in trouble and tripped and sacked at the 35-yard. Walter Nolan and TJ Dottery.
3: TJ Dottery, linebacker. Man, there's so much talent on this team and a lot of ability from guys to, you know, step up and make plays when needed this year. Safety, Todd Benefield from a defensive standpoint. PJ Woodland, those guys are ferocious, come to work every day and about their business, man. I love the way they handle themselves, and they're great men off the field.
2: You got one of the best linebacking cores, not just in the SEC, but in the country. What makes those guys so good for you in the middle of that defense?
4: They got great length. They play with power. They're really fast, and they're alpha individuals, you know, great leaders. That was big about bringing TJ over, so I had someone on the defense ball that knew our expectations from a program standpoint.
1: Well, there's the snap to Beck. He has time at the middle. Now he's out of time. Right up the gut. Princeville, Dumont Mielen with the sack.
2: You think about all the expectations, all the hype around this LSU program. Is that something you guys lean into in that facility?
3: Of course. I think everybody's aware of it. Just from, I guess, social media and just outside noise. But I don't think that plays any factor into, you know, adding any more tension or hype into anything. I think the team has, you know, self-proven and has something to prove from within. So when we come to work every day, it's just normal.
4: Walking through there as the head coach at Louisiana State University in the Cathedral of College Football, and just kind of my story and the ups and downs and all that, and to be there is just really amazing.
2: Our thanks to the LSU Sports Radio Network for the audio that you heard there. Richard, it's year one for Lane Kiffin. How is this going to go? What say you?
5: I think this team has sort of playoff dark horse potential and ceiling. I think they will end up being virtually like Texas from last year, if that makes sense. Like, I think they will probably lose a dumb game that they shouldn't and acquit themselves fairly well against the class of the conference when they get there on the schedule. I think, frankly, they'll handle Clemson in week one. I think they're a better team than Clemson. You know, who knows what happens in the Hate Bowl down in Oxford September 19th, and then the rest of that schedule will go as it goes.
2: You're talking about, you know, the schedule. Like, yes, Ole Miss, September 19th, you did it last week. That's your number one game of the SEC schedule when Lane has to return to Oxford. But if I told you that you're hosting Texas A&M, you get Alabama in your house, and, oh, by the way, you get to host Texas, like, that's a decent path as far as SEC paths go when you're hosting, you know, three of the big boys. You missed Georgia this year, but all of those games are going to be in Death Valley.
5: Absolutely. You feel good about that. You feel good about your advantage. You know, I know the things that Lane Kiffin has been kind of saying. You know, it sounds like he's trying to pump the brakes on expectations, which I get, right? Like, I understand. But you don't spend upwards of $40 million, which I have on pretty decent authority that that's what this roster's worth. You don't spend that kind of money and not almost demand immediate returns. And they're great players on this team. Like Braylon Moore at center, Jordan Seaton at left tackle. There are really good players that they have on this team that they've brought in. I do believe that the returns will be immediate in at least getting them to the postseason or kind of sniffing it, right? Where they go into the final weekend of the season and they have a legitimate case to get in, even if they do not end up getting in.
2: Let's talk about the most expensive player on this roster, right? Sam Levitt coming in from Arizona State. I believe, I'll have to check the tape, Richard, I think you had him as the number three rated quarterback in the SEC when we did the show last week in your quarterback power rankings. He was banged up in the spring, didn't practice, right? Wasn't a part of the spring game or any of those drills. He's healthy as they head into fall camp. How is he going to mesh with Tre'Davious Green and a pretty loaded group of skill position guys on this LSU offense?
5: Well, look, Tre'Davious Green is the throw it down there, and he got to be down there somewhere player, right? I think Tre'Davious Green at tight end for them.
2: Yeah, all 6'7" of them, by the way. Yeah.
5: Absolute matchup nightmare for them. So I'm really interested in how

0: that goes. I think this LSU team is going to go only as far as the offensive line goes, right? The offensive line was a significant issue for them last year. And, you know, I watched them get pushed around by Louisiana Tech, for instance. Like, not good enough. They got, you had a game against Florida last year where Florida gifts you five interceptions and you're only able to win that game by what? I believe like a possession or two. Like that just can't happen. So I think you got to get better on offense. Now, Lane Kiffin's offensive system is going to help you do that, right? RPO, balls out quick, QB run to be plus one in the run game, give you a blocking advantage. On offense, I think they can be better up front by some of the things that Lane himself brings as the kind of architect of this offense, even though Charlie Weiss is there as offensive coordinator as well. Charlie Weiss Jr., excuse me, is there at offensive coordinator as well.
1: How's this defense looking, right? I mean, you got a couple of Ole Miss transfers. You kept Whit Weeks, and defensive coordinator Blake Baker is still there. There is some continuity as far as some of the returning pieces that are there on that side of the football.
0: Yeah, I think that I don't want to undersell what they lost as well from last year. Like A.J. Halsey, Mansour Lane were great players last year for them on the back end. I think they had one of the best defensive back cores in the country last year. Now you're bringing Ty Benefield as a transfer. He's rolling in here. You know, DJ Pickett, obviously, we'll see if he ends up getting to wear jersey number five, but DJ Pickett's there as well. And then you're bringing in a guy, Prince Will Umanumelen, who has been with these guys from Ole Miss days. Whit Weeks is there in the middle there as a returning player. So they've got this very interesting mix of returning and portal players. So I'm interested to see how this defense goes and if this defense is able to give them, you know, kind of approximate what it was last year.
1: All right, we're just getting underway with our team previews tonight. Coming up next, speaking of Oxford, we head to Ole Miss. Pete Golding now leads the Ole Miss Rebels in Oxford, and we'll preview them coming up next on the Battle for Atlanta. This is the SEC Radio Network.

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3: Appreciate you joining us here on the Battle for Atlanta. However you may be listening, SiriusXM, our fine network of affiliates on the SEC Radio Network, also streaming on the Varsity Network app. He is Richard Johnson. I am Stephen Hartzell, and we're previewing some SEC teams, and we're going to Oxford to talk about the Ole Miss Rebels coming off a program record 11 wins in the regular season. Of course, Lane left. Pete Golding was the interim head coach. He did pretty well winning college football playoff games over Tulane and Georgia before falling to Miami in the semifinals. We'll hear from quarterback Trinidad Chambliss, running back Kewon Lacy, defensive tackle Will Eccles, and the head coach of the Rebs, Pete Golding.
4: The Ole Miss Rebels.
5: Can you put it in now the books over. Now? Put it in the books.
6: For the third time.
5: The third time is the charm. The Ole Miss Rebels will advance.
7: A lot of new players, but does it feel like there's real momentum after the CFP run that you guys went on last year?
2: Yeah, I mean, I think the big thing with your players, the returning ones, the guys that you retain to come back, you got to understand that like you don't pick up where you left off, right? That doesn't automatically work that way. Like, that's an independent legacy, and that's the legacy of the own team, and that's the 2025 Rebels, and they're not here anymore. And so you got to come in every day and go to work to earn the right to compete for another one of those.
5: Fake on the handoff, and Chambliss keeps it off the left side. He steps in the end zone. Touchdown, Trinidad.
6: That's
5: his seventh.
7: What point last year, Coach, did you know that you had something special with your quarterback?
2: Probably fall camp, to be honest with you, you know, because he could just tell he had a different demeanor about himself. And what I loved about him, you never heard him. And so, like, I knew if anything was to happen to Austin, I'm like, look, man, if this kid gets in here, I don't think they're going to take him out. And that's what happened. But, like, you saw it in camp. He's just different.
8: Kewon Lacy, running back. We could just do so many things with, you know, us in the backfield and all the weapons we have. So I just feel like it's going to be an exciting year, you know, year two with me and Chan.
5: It's going to be a handoff. Running right is Lacy, untouched, into the end zone, off the right edge. Touchdown, Ole Miss.
7: What more can you ask from your tailback than what you got last year?
2: You know, what I love about Kewon the most, to be honest with you, is when you turn the tape on without the ball. And I think you've got a lot of elite running backs that are elite when they have the ball in their hands, but how do they play on a third down and I got to pick up the mic? I really appreciate Kewon's attention to detail without the ball, and that he realizes protecting our quarterback is also his responsibility as much as it is the right tackle, and he likes that. And so that's what I appreciate him about the most, because if they like that piece of it, when you hand it to him, it's going to be pretty easy.
5: The fake to Lacy down the field. He's got a receiver caught at the 35, the 40, breaking free to the 45, the 40 is Alexander. He could go. He does. Touchdown, Ole Miss.
9: Trinidad Chambliss, quarterback.
7: New OC, John David Baker taking over. What's this offense going to look like? How will it be different than what you guys did last year?
10: PG's main priority and his biggest, I guess, thing when hiring an OC was, you know, having stability within our program and within our offense and with our system. And that's what JDB brings. He brings an elite mindset. He brings in the same offense. Ideally, it's not completely the same, but, you know, overall, the same, really. And you know, our offense moving forward is we're rolling. We want to play fast, and we want to put up a lot of touchdowns.
5: He's looking to throw, being chased up the middle. He's sacked back at the 6-yard line by William Eccles.
11: William Eccles, defensive tackle, Ole Miss.
7: You got a new DC in Brian Brown. I know he's been around the program for a little bit. And how different is it for you? It's making that change, knowing that it's no longer PG who's got his hands on that defense.
11: No, PG's still the DC. You know, Brian Brown does a great job of just amplifying of what PG does, you know, and just keeping us level-headed. He may, you know, sometimes PG's the head coach now, so a lot of time, you know, we're in the room with Brian Brown, and he's giving us the feedback that PG gives him. I think he does a great job.
5: Second and long, and in trouble, and sacked in the backfield is Beck. Landshark fins up for number four, Santarin Perkins.
7: What's the strength of this defensive unit?
2: I think the front six for sure. I think the depth of the front six, I think you've probably got 13 guys, which is a big number, but 13 guys that could play winning football in the SEC. So I think the ability to rotate guys and create packages based on what guys can do allows you to keep guys fresh.
7: So I know you fell short of the ultimate goal, right? You didn't win a college football playoff national championship.

0: championship. But is that the expectation as you guys head into fall camp?
1: Expectations are high, but, you know, we keep the main thing, we're going to get there when we get there.
2: The mindset don't change. No, our mindset last year was to win the game. And to win, that's the time, so we wanted just to make the semifinal game and lose. You know, we just got to work harder, man. You know, a little more hard work, probably won the game. So, you know, just keep the same mindset. We know what it takes to get there. We just got to go do it.
3: Yeah, you got a little taste of what, you know, we're capable of as a program. But last year is last year. We're not really focused on that. You know, it's a new team, same mindset, and that's to go 1-0 every week. And then eventually, if we're doing the things that we're supposed to do, that we're capable of doing, we'll be playing for hopefully an SEC championship and maybe even a national championship.
4: Richard, I don't know if you heard much of Pete Golding's audio from Media Days, but that dude was incredibly relaxed at the podium. And, the vibe I got from listening to him, interacting with him, was that there's not going to be a whole lot of a transition here. He's pretty comfortable in this new head coaching role.
5: No, I think so. I think that Pete Golding was an interesting spot for dozens of reasons, right? At the end of the season. One of the things that I thought was interesting, though, was it was one of the small things he did during the playoff run. During the playoff run, for the most part, he wanted to kind of keep things status quo, which I think makes sense when you consider everything that was going on. But I did find it interesting that there was one thing that he did, which is taking that basketball goal off the sideline. And I think, to me, that is kind of reminiscent of the Ole Miss that I think, or maybe indicative is the proper word, of the Ole Miss that Pete Golding is going to seek to build, right? Like, we're going to strip back some of the fluff and some of the gimmick and some of that kind of stuff, and we're going to get back to sort of a business-like nature overall. So I'm interested in how that's going to play out over the next couple of years down in Oxford under Pete Golding.
4: What's this offense going to look like, you think, with Lane and company gone? Because you mentioned it's not just Lane who's in Baton Rouge, so too is Charlie Weiss Jr., who was calling the plays last year. We know about Trinidad. We know about Kiwan. But can they get back to putting up 37 points per game like they did a year ago?
5: Well, I think when you've got those two players, yeah. Yeah, man. Trinidad Chambliss, I mean, you can tell me he's the best quarterback in college football heading into the season. If you want to make a conversation with him against Arch, I get it. Kawan Lacy, an absolute bucket, as we know, at running back. I think the explosive play is still going to be there for them. I'm not worried about it. To me, the thing that I'm curious about, is the defense with Ole Miss, to be honest with you. And that's even with a defensive-minded head coach now.
4: Yeah, they lost a bunch of linemen. Suntrine Perkins comes back. Will Eccles, who you heard from, he's back. They got an Oregon transfer. They got an Alabama transfer. But yeah, I mean, it's historically it's been a stingy unit. It's going to be interesting, though, because Pete Golding, longtime D.C., it's got to be hard for him to not have his hands on that defensive install, right? Because he's had to go in and make a staff as a first-time head coach. What do you think this looks like for Ole Miss week one against a Louisville team that a lot of folks in the ACC, Richard, are pretty excited about? It's a neutral site game in Nashville. I think it's going to be an early indication of what to expect. Because, look, we did this with Tennessee last year, right? Hey, you made it to the CFP. Cool, that's the expectation again this year, right? And as you know, Richard, like, that success is not always linear. Like, it's going to be very, very difficult for the Rebs to get back and stay in the mix of a 12-team CFP.
5: Yeah, I think so. I think if any of these teams, any of these teams that were in the playoff last year out of the power conferences, I think Ole Miss is kind of at the most risk, in my opinion, of kind of getting lost in the churn and lost in the sauce from year to year. You know, they did get a pretty decent shake as far as SEC schedules go last year, and certainly non-conference schedules go. Now, again, they were a capable outfit. It's not like that was the only reason that they made the run that they did last year, but it is part of the reason.
4: Yeah, this year's schedule, not as easy. Road games at Florida, at Texas, at Oklahoma. I don't even want to bypass the at Vanderbilt game October 10th because, I mean, you know, overlook Vanderbilt at your own peril the last couple of years. But, yeah, there's a much tougher road for Ole Miss, who's obviously not going to be sneaking up on anybody this year after the CFP run to the

0: semis a year ago. All right, those are your Ole Miss Rebels coming up next. We'll talk about a team trying to get back over 500 for the first time since 2020. We're talking Auburn coming up next here on the SEC Radio Network.
1: Why do we love SEC football? Because no matter the venue or the rivalry, it's the ultimate hang. Fans of every flavor, good-natured trash talk with a side of andouille. Yes! But according to Johnsonville and the Harris poll, 71% of Americans hang out less than they used to. Why? Could it be that rivalries off the field are tearing us apart? Is it crazy to think a sausage-fueled tailgate party could unite us all? Can't hurt. Keep it juicy out there. Johnsonville, official sausage of the SEC.
2: Welcome back to That's a Pepper Thing. 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
0: Back here on the Battle for Atlanta as we head to the Plains, talk Auburn Tigers coming off a 5-7 season a year ago, just 1-7 in the SEC. Auburn's fifth straight sub 500 season. First time that's happened in program history since the 1940s. Hugh Freeze is out. Alex Golish is in after a successful 3-year stretch at USF. We'll hear from him, as well as quarterback Byron Brown, defensive back Champ Anthony, and their kicker, Alex McPherson.
13: The Auburn Tigers.
14: It's time for us to make a jump. It's time for the football program to give this fan base, which is the best in the country, exactly what it deserves. That starts today, it starts right now, and it starts with Alex Golish, the 33rd head football coach in Auburn history.
15: Why Auburn? Why now?
16: Where can you go and have an elite level of success? Walking into a league where there's a lot of teams with resources, there's a lot of teams with great alignment, elite coaches everywhere. And so where can you go and there's a commitment to doing it? Auburn was one of the few places that truly had it laid out. Not just a commitment, but an alignment to getting the resources that you need and getting the support that you need.
17: Alex McPherson, kicker. I think the transition overall has been great. I think from the first meeting with Coach Golish, he sat down and told me, tell me your whole story. And I was like, you want the whole thing? And he was like, yeah. And so we talked for like an hour and a half, just me and him. Sat down and talked, and he told me his story. I told mine. And so building that relationship from day one is kind of something different. You know, you don't really get to do with many head coaches, I feel like.
15: The snap, high, handoff, Mattson. Mattson to the end zone. Touchdown, Auburn!
18: What is Auburn getting with Byron Brown?
16: Yeah, Auburn's getting a tough, smart, gritty leader, a young man that will do anything in his power to go win football games. Young man that comes in first into the building every day, and he's the last one to leave. And I think anytime your quarterback can be the toughest or one of the toughest, one of the smartest, one of the hardest working people in that building, on top of being uber, uber talented, you got a chance.
19: Byron Brown, quarterback.
18: To be a quarterback who's bringing so many pass catchers with you, right, to the Plains, just to have that continuity, can you speak to how valuable that is?
19: It's extremely valuable. You know, you know body demeanor, where to put the ball for certain guys. But, like, there are some dogs. They've elevated their game as well since coming here as well. And seeing their growth is, like, phenomenal to see. Like, obviously did what they did in the AAC, but to do it in practice and then now do it on a national level, like, really excited to see that.
20: Champ Anthony, defensive back. I didn't think he was that fast. Like, you see it on film and stuff like that, but it's different in real life. I can't wait to see him on the field. We can't touch him. So it's different. But now Byron, he's going to run that ball, and, man, he's got an arm. Like, he got an arm. And then you combine him with Jeremiah Cobb, it's like, man, that's a dangerous back.
15: Jeremiah Cobb, first down, and more Jeremiah Cobb. Into the open field, makes the first man miss. He's to the 10, he's to the 5, he's gone! Touchdown, Jeremiah Cobb, 46 yards!
18: How's this Auburn defense looking? You got a front row seat.
20: Man, it's looking great. It's looking great. Like, you know what I'm saying? We got a lot of good guys coming in. We got a lot of guys that stayed. Caleb Harris back there. Safety, he doesn't get enough shine. Like I said, he doesn't get enough shine, man. Like, he's really a general back there. He's really a coach on the field. He understands the defense more than I would think some of the coaches sometimes. Like, he's a really smart player. He's great fit in the box. And we got a couple of young guys around him that really just listen to him.
15: Pressured, throws it up the seam. Throws it, it's picked off. Caleb Harris.
18: A lot of new pieces around this Auburn football team, but you have the luxury of having your defensive coordinator back, right? You've got the continuity with Coach Durkin. How big of a deal is that for you?
20: Yeah, it's a big deal. Like I said, like, I know what he's going to call, like, when he's going to call. Like, I have a feeling, like, you know, you never know with Coach Durkin, but, like, I have a feeling, like, of what he's going to call, and I understand why he's calling it, so I understand how to play it. And, you know, if you can have a group of players that understand the defense on the coach's level, like I said, like, if everybody's violent and playing fast, like how we should be, like how we look to be, and sure, this is going to be a great year.
18: No, you know this, but this is an Auburn program that is thirsty for success, right? How do you and your staff get Auburn back to a winning record in year one? Is that the goal?
16: As the head coach, you are forcing alignment, a level of competition, and then a standard at which every single thing needs to be done. And you go win the games in the fall by doing that day in and day out, day in and day out. If we can leave year one with our identity and our foundation set and a clear proof of concept of who we are offensively and defensively, I think that would be a successful year one.
19: About to win. I mean, you don't play the game to lose.
0: Our thanks to the Auburn Sports Network for the audio there. I mentioned it earlier, Richard. I'm kind of buying what Alex Galesh and company are selling, man. What's your read on Auburn as we get ready for them taking on Baylor week one in Atlanta?
21: I will say, better watch out for that Baylor team, by the way. Better watch out. That's all I'll say about that. There's a lot of, is the import on offense going to be good enough? I like Byron Brown as a physical talent, but as it steps up, are his deficiencies as a passer going to be laid bare? That's kind of the issue. It's the whole skill core, it seems like, is former USF players. So they're bringing the band with them for sure. And so you got to see how that goes. Bryson Washington is a really, really intriguing player that they bring in from Baylor as well as at running back. So he'll be facing his old team in that week one game. So, there's, like you said, there's a lot to like with Alex Golish. I think that we're going to find out here pretty soon if this team and its import of the USF USF roster is good enough, quite frankly, to hang in week one. I think that there is going to be a lot more urgency in that building. There's going to be a lot more competence in that building this year. And to be honest with you, that can go a pretty long way to winning some ball games if you're Auburn.
0: If you didn't know about Byron Brown, and obviously Florida fans know about him from last year, sorry, Richard, and then, you know, Alabama fans 2 years ago when he was hanging around with the Tide in that rainstorm down in Tampa, Byron Brown's coming off of a season where he had 3,000 passing yards and 1,000 rushing yards. Okay, other notable quarterbacks who have done that this century. I mean, you're talking about Vince Young. You're talking about Colin Kaepernick, Johnny Manziel, Deshaun Watson. I mean, we're talking about rarefied air here. Now you're stepping into a 9-game SEC schedule. But, Richard, it sounds like you're not worried about his rushing ability. You're more concerned about his abilities as a thrower.
21: No, I mean, you go out there and try to tackle him, and we'll talk. You know what I'm saying? The guy is built like an absolute tank. It is the passing. There are some questions about the release. Little loopy, little long, can be a problem. Not that much of a big deal when you're in the American, but you're not in the American anymore, big fella. So it's one of those things where let's see how it translates at this higher level. Are there going to be accuracy issues? This was an offense that, you know, they could do some things to help him out, right? Some screens, some short bubbles, all that sort of stuff. There are things that this offense has built in to kind of help him out, get some easy plays, and use their speed, et cetera. But this isn't a 1,000-yard rusher at quarterback that we're dealing with. So this is a dynamic player in Byron Brown. How does it step up when the level increases?
0: I want to ask you about Golesh before we wrap up on Auburn, because you've got your finger on the pulse with the coaching carousel and just that whole time of the year better than most. Is he capable of turning this program around? Again, you know, haven't had a winning season since 2020. We've been looking at a lot of 5-7s, right? A lot of 6-6s the last couple of seasons for Auburn. Is Golesh capable of being that guy on the Plains?
21: Look, it's the question of, are we going to have everybody pulling in the same direction? It is the classic Auburn issue. DJ Durkin's still on this staff.
0: Yes.
21: Right? Which tells you something about how this all went down regarding the coaches who could have been Auburn's head coaches versus Golesh, who actually is Auburn's head coach. Is everybody going to be on the same page at Auburn from administration on down, or is chaos and infighting and booster meddling the kind of classic Auburn stuff? Yeah. Is that going to be the order of the day in the Plains? Because if it is, then you're going to continue to get the same results that you've gotten the last few years that you haven't been so thrilled about.
0: Yeah, it's been a soap opera the last half decade, right? Hugh Freeze, Brian Harsin. Yeah, things need to stabilize, and we'll see if Golesh is that guy. Baylor, week one in Atlanta, appropriately enough, playing in the same venue where the SEC championship will be played on the first Saturday in December. All right, we've previewed three teams thus far tonight. The other three coming up in hour number two of the show. When we return, we'll sit down with Dusty Dvorak from SiriusXM and ESPN. You'll hear it next right here on the SEC Radio Network.
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8: We're back here on Battle for Atlanta. We're continuing our preview of the SEC football season. Excited to be joined by somebody who can maybe bring a little bit of a national perspective here. Dusty Dvorak, SiriusXM, ESPN college football analyst. Dusty, you cover the sport nationally. When you hear people talk about the SEC title drought and how the sky is falling in this league because it's been three whole seasons since they've won a national championship, what do you say to that, man?
9: Well, the sky's not falling. The SEC is the deepest conference in college football. They've got more quality teams than any other conference. But I think it's an issue only because an issue in that the SEC has done such a good job branding itself on the amount of championships they've won. You probably have the number better than me. Was it like 15 out of 17 or 15 out of 18 national championships that they won? I mean, an unbelievable run. And, you know, I think by their own admission, or you know, the way they wanted to promote themselves is that they win championships. And so they kind of set that bar.
8: Sure.
9: And so now and to me, it's not even that they haven't won a championship in 3 years. It's they haven't played the championship game in 3 years. And then, oh, by the way, the only other conference that you can really stack up against the SEC, the Big Ten, has won three times. And they've won it with three different schools. So, like, at the end of the day, the sky isn't falling. It's all fodder. It's all just, hey, my team's better than your team. My league's better than your league. It's what we love about college football. It's what's great. And I think it's fun. But I do think there's an element that, look, the SEC, rightfully so, has been running college football for the last two decades. And they've earned that with the championships on the field. They have so much talent throughout this league. The NFL draft supports that every year.
8: Sure.
9: They have so many quality teams. We see that five teams in the playoff last year. And if we expand the playoff, they're going to get more teams in. That's a reality. But there is something to be said because the SEC has told us that we measure greatness off of championships. And if we want to have that debate, we want to have that discussion, we want to say we're better than you, you got to back it up at some point with championships. So that's why I do think that this year, I mean, the sky's not falling. But if we want to have that discussion and the SEC wants to really stake claim to being the best league in college football, I do think it's important that they get back to being represented in that championship game.
8: Yeah, it's well said. We're talking college football with Dusty Dvorak, covers the sport nationally, had a chance to talk to you at SEC Media Days. When you see all six of these new head coaches, Dusty, like if you're placing your bets here, like who's got the toughest job? Who's going to be able to get this team back, these programs back?

0: back to relevance the quickest? Like lay this out for us. What are you seeing?
1: Two different questions there. Number one, I don't look at Lane Kiffin as a new coach. You know, and Pete Golding, we at least got a glimpse of him last year. I mean, like the new coaches, who's got the toughest job? I think Ryan Silverfield. You know, I just that feels like a very tough job. Will Stein, Kentucky's a tough job. I'd feel a little bit better initially about Will Stein because of what he's been able to bring over offensively. The Kenny Minchie get, I think, is a big get. I think he's going to be able to really play and be able to ignite things quickly. So I think, you know, looking at Coach Silverfield and, you know, not having just an array of Memphis players coming over like we're seeing Alex Golish bring all these South Florida players and have this continuity, I would say toughest to turn it for him initially. I think big picture, my favorite hire is John Sumrall. I love John Sumrall. I thought he did a great job at Troy. I thought he did an excellent job at Tulane. He's been head coach for 4 years. He's been to four conference championship games. The guy wins. He's tough. He's edgy. He's hard-nosed. And he's also extremely charismatic. Like, he's got the traits you look at and you're like, that's a big-time football coach. He can recruit. And the guy wins. And I think Florida hit a home run. Like, I mean, you know, once Florida was out of the Lane conversation, which I think worked out perfectly for them, John Sumrall was who everybody wanted. And once Florida, once that domino fell, then the other dominoes started to fall into place. So that's my favorite one. Like, I could see Golish having the most wins out of that four this year. I think it's close between Florida and Auburn. But, you know, having a Byron Brown come with you, the, you know, their continuity, the success he's had. I mean, he's big, physical, 6'3", 235-pound quarterback, 3,000, 1,000 last year, 42 touchdowns. That's going to kind of give instant credibility. And I could see them, you know, having a, you know, 7-win season. I think Florida's capable of that too next year. But I think if you look at 2-3-year window, I'm John Sumrall all day. You know, Pete Golding, we'll see. I mean, Pete Golding gets to inherit, I think, the best quarterback in the SEC in Trinidad Chambliss. I think the guy's a superstar. He is so, as a defensive player, I don't want to play that guy.
2: Yeah.
1: I mean, he's freaking Houdini, and he can throw the ball, pinpoint accuracy on the move, as good as anybody in college football. And then you can hand it to a guy who just led the SEC in rushing touchdowns and Kewon Lacy. So, like, I just – they've got still so much firepower offensively and enough coming back defensively. They're going to win. Long term, though, like, I'll be intrigued. I don't know. And I like Coach Golding. You know, got to have him when he was a coordinator. I am a fan of Lane. What I love about Lane and LSU is he's got all the resources in the world. We all know that. Retaining Blake Baker was massive. Because I think Blake Baker's a big-time defensive coach, and you retain a lot of that talent that you already had defensively. You're bringing in also new talent, recruiting, get that. They've got a nucleus that they're going to have at defensive tackles. It's going to be insane. And then Charlie Weiss Jr., he's really probably a way bigger piece than's talked about. He's a wicked smart little genius, and he's done a great job of quarterbacks. I know Lane gets all the credit, but Charlie Weiss Jr. deserves a lot of credit, and that'll continue. I think that, you know, I've heard some commentary, national championship or bust. I think that's ridiculous in year one. I think that if you were to say, you know, he has to win a national championship at some point for this to be deemed a success, I think that's fair, given what he left, when he left it, and all the resources he has at his disposal. But year one, I think the expectation is and should be to make the playoff, and we'll see where it goes from there.
0: Listen, ridiculous expectations in the summer, Dusty. That's what they do around here.
1: That's it. Right?
0: That's what they do. I'm going to let you go on this one. You played the position. You do a great job explaining this to us plebeians on television. How are you evaluating the best offensive line group in the SEC? As we come out of fall camp, as we get ready for kickoff, not everybody's watching, you know, where the ball isn't. But when you evaluate these offensive lines in the league, who you got in the top two spots?
1: Georgia. I like Bobo in the middle of that defense. They got a guard, Glover, who is just a stud, big-time player. They had... was it Juan Gaston last year was playing guard? He'll play tackle this year. I like that group. I think just that's who Kirby is. You know, I was talking about with Sumrall, but like Georgia's so good because they're so tough, and they're going to lean on them. And so I really like what Georgia has going into this season. And I don't know if I'd put them at number two, but I'm really high on Oklahoma's offensive
0: line
1: this year.
0: There he is.
1: I am. They started three freshmen last year. And those three freshmen, by the end of the year, were holding their own. They weren't elite. But they're going to be way better this year. You know, Jake Michaela, the center, he had to miss the LSU game at the end of the year. He had to miss the Alabama playoff game. He's back. And he makes that offensive line way better. They were better when he was in earlier in the season. Then they go get a guy in Amarian Harris from Arkansas. He's got 2 years starting experience. And they're going to plug him into right tackle. They got some depth for the first time in a while this year. So, again, I don't know if I'd peg them as number two. But I think that they're noteworthy because they have not been great up front since they've come into the SEC. They will be, I think, drastically improved in that area. And they're going to be able to run the football more effectively this year. And you start to look at the pieces of Oklahoma, and they're better at receiver. They are light years better at tight end. That's going to help the offensive line, too. Hayden Hansen's a massive addition, the Florida tight end.
0: Literally.
1: And you get it is 6'7", 265 pounds. And then you, maybe 6'8", and you bring in Jason Witten to coach him up. I think Oklahoma's going to be able to run the football much better, and the pieces around John Mateer are going to be in much better place. And I think this goes to the, I feel confident in saying this, being a former Oklahoma defensive player who played for Brent Venables. I think everybody just understands, as long as Brent Venables is there, they're going to be good on defense.
0: Yeah.
1: They're going to be good on defense this year. That's just, and I think you can kind of book that.
2: Yeah, that's it. John Mateer's
3: got two
2: working
3: here on the battle
2: thumbs.
3: For Atlanta. When we return, we'll kick off the next hour with
0: Dusty Dvorak,
3: Sirius
0: XM, Channel
3: 84, with head of officials with for the SEC, John McDade,
0: well.
3: Coming
0: Dvorak,
3: up next
0: so
3: on the battle
1: thank
3: for
1: you.
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8: This is the battle for Atlanta.
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8: 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By Regions, official bank of the SEC. 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
3: Hour number two here on the Battle for Atlanta, our second of three preview shows for the upcoming SEC football season. Coming up here in hour number two, you will hear from Richard Johnson from CBS Sports on Florida, Arkansas, and Kentucky. But first, every year we get a chance to sit down with SEC's head of football officiating, John McDade. Here's part one of our annual chat with him.
0: John McDade in year 7. John, you miss walking around on the sidelines at
13: year
0: all
13: seven.
0: On Saturdays?
13: How many years is that in dog years? No, I don't. I don't look back. I haven't second-guessed it at all. I do when I arrive in Atlanta the night before for a banquet. I look at the guys, and they have a different life and exuberance in them than me. I have at that point in time because I've been beaten down for the 14-week season. But no, I'm all good. I'm in. It's a different gig. You're giving back in a different way, and I'm enjoying it.
0: You spend every Saturday in Birmingham, right?
13: That's correct.
0: What's the official terminology here? The institutional replay? Institutionalized replay?
13: We call it our video room or video center. Collaborative replay is, I think, what you were looking for there. My mission there, I'm not in on any officiating decisions on the day. My mission there is just to have the best situational awareness across all of the games that are being played that day. And so they're all on, you know, we're in a huge room with, you can only imagine, monitors all over the place, and I'm just consuming all the games and taking notes. I do have the ability to listen into what's going on replay at any part of time, and in the morning I have all these things I want to go look at when the video is available to me to check the work we did the day before.
0: I wanted to ask you about the conversations that are happening during replays. There are some games from some conferences where we get to listen in as viewers, as fans, we get to listen in on that process. Is that something the SEC is considering in terms of the audio back and forth, the dialogue between Birmingham and game site when they're under the hood?
13: Yeah. We can never take our eyes off the target of we need to perform the best we possibly can in replay. That's accuracy. That's efficiency, you know, trying to cut down or even, if possible, eliminate greater than 2 minute review times. Make sure we don't have any missed stops. It's in our consideration, right? We're very much aware of what our peers are doing. I'm aware of what they're doing in the spring football leagues. It's like I said, it's under consideration. The one question I haven't really answered yet is when it's the spring league, they're in an exclusive window. One game's being played in that window. When I've seen it done,

0: in pure conference is it's in a window when they're playing one game, like Friday night, right? The SEC, other than week one and Thanksgiving week, week 13 or 14, depending on how many weeks we have, all their games are being played on a Saturday. What are the mechanics of doing that when there's four or five games being played in the same window? That's what's under consideration.
1: Gives me anxiety, honestly. As somebody who works in logistics, that's a concern. So we're going to jump right into this. We have some new rule changes for college football in 2026. John, you are here. You're going to walk us through some of these. And I want to start with this new targeting penalty structure that, as I understand, is a one-year trial for 2026. Walk us through this. What's this look like?
0: Yeah, absolutely. This is the one the fans are going to identify with the most, and it's going to be the most real to them, you know, tactile to them. They'll see it. If you're a first-time offender, you no longer have the potential of a first-half carryover disqualification for the next game. We've looked at the statistics. How do we come to this? We've looked at the statistics, and we're averaging over the last five seasons just less than six two-time offenders in the same season. And we've had no three or more time offenders over those 5 years. So the vast majority, I don't have the number at my fingertips, but it's got to be north of 95%. The vast majority of the targetings you see in any one season, that's the one and only targeting that player is going to get. And then for that reason, taking away eligibility, you know, particularly eligibility to play the first half of the next game, that's a pretty steep penalty, right? And so in consideration of all that, we have an experimental rule that's suspending that. If you get a second, you are going to sit out the first half of the next game, no matter when you fouled to get your second. And then if you have three or more, the penalty has always been you're going to sit out a full game for your third and a subsequent one after that. It is experimental, like you point out, and I think at the end of the season, the caretakers of the game will go look at statistics such as, like, how many targetings per game have we had and how has that trended over the last five or so years, and then look at the second and third or more time offenders like I was talking about and see if that trend has changed. And at that point in time, they could elect to extend it for another experimental year or make it an official rule change.
1: Interesting. Okay. And again, all the rules we're talking about, these are not SEC rules. These are college
0: NCAA playing rules changes.
1: Okay. Offensive pass interference. Used to be 15 yards. Now we're going to 10, as I understand it, for OPI?
0: We're going to 10. There's people that came forth with proposals. As I said, they were looking for teams to have a higher probability of, gaining a first down after incurring an offensive pass interference. And let's say you did it on a first down. Instead of having first and 25, you just have a first and 20. And it stands to reason you probably do have a higher probability. The other side of that coin is, there are certainly offenses that like to go right to the edge, right? And at times it feels like they're daring you to throw offensive pass interference. And if the risk reward at 15 yards per penalty was still there that they were doing it, they'll feel even more comfortable doing it if it's only a 10-yard penalty. So we'll see how it plays out. For what it's worth, it is a 10-yard penalty in the National Football League.
1: Yeah, I'm going to need your help with this next one. Okay, there is a new scoring option for college football, something called a fair catch kick. My understanding, this already exists in high school in the NFL. I've watched some videos to try to get this to be explained to me like I'm a child. I'm going to need your help here on this one.
0: So I haven't really been taught. I haven't proactively presented this as a new rule. Like, I didn't do it in the main media room today because we may not see it this season. We may not see it for the next three seasons. I was fortunate to get data from the National Football League on all of the games from the NFL-AFL merger in 1970. So I think we're talking about 56 years worth of competitive NFL football. How many times they saw fair catch kicks and how many times there were successful fair catch kicks. And the answers are, the number of times they've seen it comes out to something like once every 1,046 games. And there's only been two successful fair catch kicks in that 56 years. Best way to describe it is the play starts looking like a kickoff. It's got two teams that are on the field lined up 10 yards apart. They're not allowed to use a tee like they do on a kickoff. They have to hold. You have to have a holder, and the ball has to be on the ground. But it's a kickoff for the purpose of trying to score a field goal. And so after the ball is kicked, it becomes live. Now it looks like a field goal attempt. So if it goes through the uprights, we've got 3 points. If it touches in the end zone before touching any of the receiving team, it's just dead, and it comes back to that spot.
1: Ah.
0: Right? Or here's the wild thing. If you get too aggressive as the offense saying, all right, the ball's on the minus side of the 50. Let's say it's the minus 47. But I like the leg of my kicker, and I like the fact that our wind's at our back. Let's go ahead. And there's only 3 seconds and a half. Let's go give it a shot. If that kick is short and it's fielded by the receiving team, they're allowed to return it, right? So you could give up a touchdown. You think of the kick six in the Alabama-Auburn game about a decade ago. So it's...

0: really affects the coaches is not whether to or not to go for a fair catch kick, and it's not what's your defense against a fair catch kick. It's the team late in the half that's up against their, has their back to their goal line. They need to punt. What do you do to make sure that your opponent doesn't fair catch to give them the opportunity to fair catch kick? And this is something that's very real in the National Football League because, as you correctly point out, they've had it for decades. They need to make sure the ball gets down to the ground so there can't be fair caught and your opponent has an opportunity to do this to you.
1: Listen, this is the SEC Radio Network. We leave no stone unturned when it comes to the rule change. I had you here, John. I had to ask you about it. Our thanks to SEC Head of Officiating John McDade. Part two comes next Thursday here on the Battle for Atlanta. More team talk coming your way next. After this timeout, we'll head down to the swamp where John Summerall begins his era for the Florida Gators. You'll hear it next here on the SEC Radio Network.
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3: I just grabbed some old chips.
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3: When the SEC had 14 teams.
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3: I gotta go.
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3: That's the game plan. 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
2: That's a win on...
4: We rolling? We live?
5: Yep, we're rolling. Kinder's SEC radio ad, take one.
4: Kinder's. Wait. Kinder's, not Kinder's?
5: Pretty sure it's Kinder's.
4: Kinder's. Kinder's. It's that barbecue sauce with a bull on the label, right?
5: Yeah, and the guy in this video says it's Kinder's.
4: Okay, go with the online video. Kinder's barbecue sauces and seasonings have been handcrafted since 1946 and are now the official sauce and seasoning of the SEC.
5: Cut, it's SEC. Kinder's is the official sauce and seasoning of the SEC. Like that.
4: If you say so.
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0: This is Florida head coach John Sumrall, and this is the SEC Radio Network. 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
1: All right, we're back here on the Battle for Atlanta as our team previews continue. He is Richard Johnson from CBS Sports and Split Zone Duo. I'm Stephen Hartzell. Richard's been waiting about 7 months for this next segment here. We're going to talk about his Florida Gators coming off a sub-500 season for the fourth time in 5 years. Billy Napier out in October. And, of course, Florida stumbling to that 4-8 finish a year ago. In comes John Sumrall from Tulane, where he's won 43 games the last 4 years at Troy and Tulane. You'll hear from him, as well as running back Jaden Ball, wide receiver Vernell Brown III, and linebacker Miles Graham.
2: The Florida Gators.
3: Welcome to Gainesville. We're so glad to have you guys here. Ladies and gentlemen, our new head football coach, John Sumrall.
4: Why Florida?
5: At the end of the day, what Scott Strickland, our athletic director, the situation that he presented and just the way it was going to look and feel for me as a head coach was where I was going to feel the most natural and comfortable in my own skin. And I'm not going to change for anybody. Like, I don't care. I'm going to be who I am. And so it was one of those situations that as the process played out, it became very transparent to me that it was the right fit.
6: Jaden Ball, running back.
4: What's it been like since Coach Sumrall came to Gainesville?
6: It's not just affecting our team. It's not just affecting me. It's affecting the whole program in general. Because if you can see a soccer player, you can see a baseball player, you can see a volleyball player, everybody comes in with the same energy. And I feel that Coach Sumrall has brought an energy that Florida has been needing for a long time to a point where it's spread throughout the whole program.
7: We're going to throw, lobs it back to the end zone. Back right corner, caught by Livingston. Touchdown, Gators.
4: What have you seen from Aaron and Tramell as far as that quarterback battle goes?
5: I'm comfortable with doing whatever's best for our football team. I don't prescribe to timelines or hard dates. I've been through this enough as a head coach. Every year I've been a head coach, I've had a quarterback battle. Every year. What I've seen from both that I like the most is that they're doing a great job of competing with each other, not against each other. They understand that one guy's going to get the ball to start game one. Just because you start game one doesn't mean you start game two. You still have to play.
7: Inside the numbers, right side, field at the 25. Brown, dead sprint goes right, 40, 45, 50. 40 on this side of the field. And out of bounds at the 35-yard line.
8: Vernell Brown III, I'm a wide receiver for the University of Florida. I mean, it's great, you know, to be alongside guys like Dallas Wilson, Eric Singleton, Micah Mays, T.J. Abrams, Bailey Stockton, and the list goes on. That's one thing I can say about the receiver room. We got a lot of good guys who can go out there and make plays and contribute to the team winning. And, you know, when it's all said and done, we want to be looked at as one of the best rooms in the country.
4: I know you got a quarterback battle going on. Safe to say whoever wins that job is going to be surrounded by a lot of skilled talent, running back and wide receiver. How deep are you at those two positions?
5: The quarterback matters. Clearly, it's the most important position in sports. But how we play around the quarterback matters just as much. And so I'm excited about our receiver group. I think we really top end there. It is as good as anybody out there. And the running back room, Jaden Ball, it's nice being a quarterback, being able to hand it off and look next to you and go, all right, I got Jaden Ball to give the football to. If we don't know what to do, giving it to 13 is a pretty good idea.
7: Ball sweep, same side, Ball. 20, 15, going to go. 10, 5, touchdown, Gators.
4: Does it feel different this offseason knowing that, hey, I'm not going to be able to sneak up on anybody anymore. I'm going to be at the top of the scouting report for these defenses each and every week.
6: Well, I feel like I play better with a target on my back in general. If y'all give me y'all best, I'm going to show y'all that I'm better than each and every player that you have on your team. And I'm going to stand on that just because I understand everything I put into the game. I understand what I've been through to, you know, make myself be in this position as well.
7: Out of the pocket, goes down the middle, intercepted by McClain at midfield.
4: I haven't talked a lot of defense. Is there a position group on that side of the ball that you are most excited about defensively for Florida this fall?
5: Well, I think inside linebacker, there's a lot of known with Miles Graham, Aaron Childs, Jaden Roberts, several guys in that room that we know. The defensive front is the group that, watching them from when I took the job in December, go all the way to now, and that's the group that I look at and I go, okay, this group could be pretty good. Like, it's got a chance. Now, they got to make sure they're dialed in and they're mature and they're focused and their approach each and every day. But the ability is there.
7: Thompson to throw. Fires over the middle. Leaping interception by Miles Graham. And he's got it at the 47-yard line.
9: Miles Graham, linebacker, University of Florida.
4: Coming off the year that you just had, right? With all the change, with all the new coaches, a lot of the new players and stuff, how motivated are you guys to get after it, fresh start, and kind of prove to the SEC, like, hey, we're back?
9: Yeah, we're extremely motivated, man. It's, every day we're talking about it, just how excited we are for the season. And

0: did not have the year we wanted to have last year. It didn't go how we wanted to. That just makes us even more motivated just to go out there and like you say, prove ourselves. Like we need to. We need to prove it to ourselves more than we need to prove it to anybody else.
1: Obviously, coming off a 4-8 year, I mean, I don't think people expect much, but, I mean, we don't really have anything to lose, so let's do it.
2: The guys have worked extremely hard. The energy is real in our building. We have a long way to go to get to where we want to get to, but the guys have been about the work, and they brought it.
3: All right, Richard, the floor is yours as a proud Gator alum. How are we feeling about the alma mater now that we're about 2 weeks out from Toe Meets Leather in the Swamp?
4: So it's interesting. When you look at Florida's roster, you kind of hold two things in conflict, so to speak. I think they have the best collection of skill talent in the SEC. When you consider you got a running back in Jaden Ball, a wide receiver in Dallas Wilson that a lot of people outside of Texas may not be aware of, and then Eric Singleton and VB3 Vernell Brown, that is a hell of a skill core. I think the problems, though, lie in quarterback, which is not situated yet. Aaron Filo has not been named starting quarterback yet. Aaron Filo comes over with offensive coordinator Buster Faulkner in a Georgia Tech offensive import. There are, what is it, four or five, I believe, former Georgia Tech players who are coming in with Faulkner and Filo. You sort of understand what they're doing theoretically from an offensive standpoint. I think that they've got, in Jaden Woods at edge, a really, really good, promising young talent. They've got some size up front, but they've lost some players, either via portal or the NFL draft from last year's team. The front last year was honestly their strength as far as on defense. So you have some questions about how all this is going to work. There are games there where I think there's some college football playoff races that quite frankly could get decided by whether Florida's up for it on a given day. But as far as playoff dark horse, I would not put Florida in that category right now.
3: Well, they ruined Texas's season a year ago. Let's be honest. Even though that was in, what, late September, early October, that was the loss that was really the stain on Texas's resume when you got to December and everybody's lining up, strength of record and all that stuff. I'm curious, it's a weird schedule, man. Like, seeing a Florida schedule with no Tennessee game is strange.
4: Yeah, I don't like it.
3: Yeah.
4: It's, I don't like it.
3: Now, you're going to Auburn, which, that's not a game that you get very often. It'll be Florida's first trip to Jordan-Hare since 2011. But road games at Texas, you get Ole Miss at home. The Georgia game is at the Benz this year in Atlanta. That's weird.
4: Don't like it.
3: And by the way, if you don't like that, it's in Tampa next year as they continue to renovate the situation there in Jacksonville. But yeah, Florida's had a brutal schedule the last couple of years. On paper, this looks a little bit more manageable, Richard, but it's just weird seeing Florida having to play no Tennessee and then Georgia in Atlanta. It just feels a little off, doesn't it?
4: Yeah, but you look at it and you're like, all right, could we stun Ole Miss? And then, can you look and say you're 4-1, 5-1 in the front half? Then it gets real, real. It gets real, real in the second half of that schedule. But, the confidence building, like the confidence of that team, so shot in September when you lose Miami, LSU, USF the ways that they did last year.
3: Yeah. Yeah, you're right. It's going to be interesting. But, of all the talk about the Lane Kiffin sweepstakes, I mean, Florida won the John Sumrall sweepstakes in essence, right? I mean, I know it's a different level of sweepstakes, but this is a guy who's been looking at coming back to the SEC for a long time, and he's found a home in a swamp where they've just been burning through coaches the last decade.
4: Yeah, a lot of buyout money, man. I'll tell you that right now. I think John Sumrall, when you meet John Sumrall, you very clearly get it very quickly. He's a guy who his career at Kentucky as a linebacker was cut short via injury, and he's still locked in. You know what I mean? You sat and talked to him. He is just an absolute zeroed in, focused guy. I think very comfortable with himself is kind of the thing that I gathered from spending some time with him myself, in that he is who he is.

0: and he brings an intensity that if it's not for you, okay, but he's not going to change who he is. And I think that Florida, given the program struggles the last few years, probably needs something like that, right? Probably needs somebody who's just going to come in and say, my way or the highway, and your way hadn't worked in 5 or so years. So maybe try mine.
1: Didn't like the weight room down there in Gainesville either, but that's a separate story for another day. We take a timeout. We head to Fayetteville to talk about the new look Razorbacks. That's coming up next on the Battle for Atlanta right here on the SEC Radio Network.

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12: We're back here on the Battle for Atlanta as we continue our team-by-team previews as we head to lovely Northwest Arkansas. That's not a joke either, by the way. If you've never been to Fayetteville, that place is stunning out there in terms of the geography. Arkansas had a rough year in 2025. They went 2-10, winless in the SEC. They fired Sam Pittman just five games into the season. In came Ryan Silverfield in the offseason after 50 wins in 6 years at Memphis. Coming up, you'll hear from running back Sutton Smith, center Caden Kittler, defensive end Quincy Rhodes Jr., and the new head man of the Hogs, Ryan Silverfield.
13: The Arkansas Razorbacks.
14: Oh, Razorbacks blocked it. They pick it up at the 15. That's going to be a touchdown. Touchdown, Arkansas.
15: What made you want to take your talents to Fayetteville?
16: Yeah, listen, I think it starts with the rich history of Arkansas football. I've always had a lot of respect for it. And then you think it made sense for me regionally as well. You know, being 4.5 hours away in Memphis for 10 years, always had a great respect for the state. And you think about this, we are it in the state. We have a chance to make this place pretty special. There's all these reasons. Obviously, we know we got a lot of work to do to get this thing to go in the right direction, but could be more thrilling.
14: The double pass, and it's going to be intercepted out at the 48-yard line by Miguel Mitchell.
17: Caden Kittler, center for the University of Arkansas. We're a whole, what we got is what we need kind of team, so, you know, the people that we got are the people we're going to win with. I just try to make their transition as easy as I can because I know what it feels like, first of all, to come in as a freshman, and second of all, to come in as a transfer, so it's a different experience. Usually transfers have an easier transition because they've been around the block a little bit.
18: Foot race down 40, 30, 20.

0: 20. Goodbye, Sutton Smith. The Tigers take the lead.
1: Larry, you're very familiar with Sutton Smith. Guy was a beast in the American. What are Arkansas fans getting with your new tailback?
2: He's a special young talent. He's the ability. I think he can line up and start at wide receiver for a lot of teams in this conference. Sutton's explosive, dynamic. He does a great job. He's a leader on the field. I think that, you know, we're excited to kind of show the rest of the SEC what he's all about.
3: I ain't gonna lie, that guy's a living jukebox. 1 minute he there, 1 minute he gone.
4: Sutton Smith, running back.
1: What would you tell a Razorback fan who wants to know, hey, I saw what it looked like at Memphis. What's it going to look like here in Fayetteville?
4: Yeah, I wanted it to be just as good as the offense they had last year. Because, you know, the offense they had last year was amazing. But, you know, it's a new year, new players and everything like that. So just be explosive, get the ball to his playmakers, score a lot of touchdowns, and run and have a passing attack.
5: 10 to the 5, touchdown, Arkansas! KJ Jackson.
1: Is KJ Jackson that guy for you, or are we in a position battle as you head into fall camp?
2: We're truly in a position battle. KJ Jackson and AJ Hill are the two guys battling. They both know it's neck and neck. Now, here's the good news. They're both capable. They're both talented. They're both intelligent. They both work their tails off. And so I can't sit here and say, look, cover's not bare. We got some dudes. Those two can play, and they can play at a high level.
5: Arnold in trouble. Quincy Rhodes dumps him back at the 15-yard line.
1: Defensively, Coach, it was a struggle last year for Arkansas. How do you approach that side of the football when there's obviously a lot of new faces, but also maybe a little PTSD from just how much they struggled defensively a year ago?
2: We don't talk about the past. Obviously, the struggles are real. We know. I mean, I think everybody looks at the statistics and watched it and said, "Ooh." I think the fans have a lot of PTSD. My job, our job, is to make sure that we don't repeat that history. You know, we have 20 guys on defense that we feel comfortable and go play. Now, ultimately, how does that unfold, right? And are those young guys going to be ready to handle, right, when all of a sudden they get a double team from the great offensive line from Georgia or Utah? Like, how are they going to be able to handle that? And that's what we're going to be interesting to see.
3: Quincy Rhodes Jr., play defensive end for the University of Arkansas. Coach Sudfeld has this motto of everybody being all in, so it takes a unit. Nobody could do it by themselves. So if you get 11 guys to buy into, you know, what the motto is of being legit all in, you can win games that way. Find guys who's willing to get, you know, down, dirty, grimy, or whatever, and whatever it takes to win, you know, you'll find yourself winning more.
2: Let's call it what it is. There's a lot of work to continue to be done. And so here's the deal. We were bought in to resurrect, bring back the football program back to where it needs to be. So not rebuild, because I can promise you those guys, those seniors, we're going out there to win for them, right? We're going out there to win as soon as we can and do it the right way. You know, the last few years have not been good to the Razorbacks, but that has no correlation with what we're doing. So I sit there and say, it's not a rebuild. We're just starting back from scratch and getting this thing back to where it needs to be.
5: Throw short, complete to C.J. Brown, breaks the tackle at the 10, into the end zone. Touchdown, Arkansas! C.J. Brown!
4: Yes, it doesn't look like a disciplined team flying around, take care of the football, cleaning up some of those things that we need to improve on, and ultimately, man, winning some games. Because I feel like if you're winning some games, you're doing something good.
6: I don't want to just get through a bowl game. Like, I want to make the playoffs. So that's something that we're going for. Like Coach said, we want to resurrect the whole Razorback program. And, you know, we're looking to make that change and give the Hogs fans what they want.
1: Richard, the bar is obviously very low in Fayetteville. That said, this is a proud program, and Ryan Silverfield comes in after some success at the G5 level. What are your level of expectations for the 2026 Razorbacks, if any?
7: Well, first expectation set is we got to talk about some on-the-field stuff. I don't know that there's a program that needs the games to start more than Arkansas. I mean, we're talking about whether the guy has aura or not. Like, let's get off social media and let's win some football games, please. I've seen a lot of guys win press conferences and lose games. I've seen a lot of guys lose press conferences and win games. All that matters is what happens on the field. There are some intriguing players, I would say, from Arkansas. I love Sutton Smith, who's a player who he brings with him from Memphis. I think Arkansas fans may unfortunately remember Sutton Smith from the game that they played against Arkansas last year when Memphis was able to get the job done against the Razorbacks. So how this is going to look, I'm interested. I'm interested in, is this going to be a team that is going to continue some relative offensive explosion? For the most part, there's some bones here in the offense that you feel good about, especially when you bring in a Ryan Silverfield. Problems on a defense.
1: Yeah.
7: I don't know what you're getting on the defense. And you're hewing out most of the back seven. I mean, it's like all brand spanking new players too deep.
1: Yeah, statistically, in case you're wondering, like what Richard's talking about, this is an Arkansas defense that finished last in the SEC in points. They gave up over nearly 34 points per game last year. 129th nationally. They were 122nd nationally in yards allowed. They have to replace all of that. And oh, by the way, week two, you got to go to Salt Lake City. Week three, you turn around and play Georgia in your building. So it's going to be a tough road early on for this Razorback squad.
7: Yeah, it's the schedule will not be kind. But hey, man, that's the SEC. Every schedule is hard now. That's what happens when you add the stalwarts that you did a couple years ago when you add Oklahoma and Texas.
1: It's funny, though, because I remember talking to Sam Pittman, you know, a couple years ago when they were fresh off of a 9-win season, right? And it's so hard to maintain in this league. Like, there are this the conference is littered with examples of, like, you know, a positive, like we'll talk about South Carolina next week, right? And Shane Beamer's success and the yo-yo, the roller coaster up and down of what that's been like the last couple of years. What's a realistic expectation for Arkansas in an expanded SEC with all these programs, with all this money that everybody's spending on rosters? Like, is 6-7 wins, is that enough for a guy like Ryan Silverfield? I'm not saying that's going to happen this year, Richard, but like, is that where he needs to get this program in the next 2 years?
7: Look, a thing that I say about the SEC is someone's got to finish 13th. And that's just the order of the day. I know that everybody in the SEC cares very deeply about football, but that doesn't mean that everybody gets to win. So, yeah, I think it's a tough road to hoe here in the beginning. I think they're probably going to take some lumps. How do you respond in year two? How do you build, particularly if you have success in year one, even scant in the back half? How do you maintain the roster is the big thing.
1: We got one more team to preview to come here on our second show of three on the Battle for Atlanta. When we take a timeout, we'll come back. We'll head to the Bluegrass State. We'll go to Lexington and talk Kentucky Wildcats. That's coming up next here on the SEC Radio Network.
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9: 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Yes! But according to Johnsonville and the Harris poll, 71% of Americans hang out less than they used to. Why? Could it be that rivalries off the field are tearing us apart? Is it crazy to think a sausage-fueled tailgate party could unite us all? Can't hurt. Keep it juicy out there. Johnsonville, official sausage of the SEC.
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18: 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You experience shortness of breath. Toes tingle. Hair raises straight up on the back of your neck. In 98 degree heat, you get chills. Then come the goosebumps that last for days. And suddenly, you experience an overwhelming sense of awe. That's what game day feels like in the SEC. Because here, it just means awe.

0: This is Will Stein, head coach of the Kentucky Wildcats. Go Big Blue.
1: He is Richard Johnson. I'm Stephen Arsel. Appreciate you hanging out with us. We're going to talk Kentucky Wildcats. They went 5-7 a year ago. It's second straight year missing a bowl game for that program. Mark Stoops' era ended after 13 years. In comes Will Stein to be a first-time head coach, previously the OC at Oregon. We'll hear from their new quarterback, Kenny Minchie, tight end, Willie Rodriguez, safety, Ty Bryant, and the new head man in Lexington, Will Stein.
2: The Kentucky Wildcats.
0: Let me introduce to you the new head football coach at the University of Kentucky, Will Stein.
3: Since being named head coach of Kentucky way back in December, what's been the biggest challenge for you?
4: Well, I think initially it was being the head coach of Kentucky and their offensive coordinator at Oregon at the exact same time for about 40-something days. So that was very challenging, building a roster, constructing a roster with people that we want to coach and feel like can play winning football in the SEC. So that was a big task, but I felt like we did a really good job of that in a short period of time. So I'd say that was the biggest challenge. And then just, I think just getting our processes in order, that's always obviously a challenge. Year one, I think at any program is going to be difficult in that sense, just like logistically.
5: Fires into the middle of the field. He's got Gilmore wide open across the 20. A sprint to the end zone. Touchdown, Kentucky. Hardly Gilmore, and they could hardly catch him.
6: Bryant, safety.
3: You're one of the holdovers. You're one of the more experienced players on this team. What's it been like from your position as a senior with all the change that you guys have encountered in the offseason?
6: It's good. I mean, not all change is bad change, and I feel like this change was a great change. Coach Stein, he brings a lot of energy, competitive nature to the team, and I feel like, honestly, we needed that. We needed that change of pace. We needed that curveball, and I feel like at the end of the day, it's going to help us prevail and do things that we haven't done in a very long time.
0: Willie Rodriguez, tight end. Every day when he walks in at 7 a.m. for our team meeting in spring ball every day when he walked in. He used the phrase, juiceful is useful, and he came in and brought the juice every day. And when he comes in, Coach Sloan comes in, the offensive staff, we started off 3 claps and a Ric Flair. You know, that's energy, and that spreads quick, and that makes practices, whatever is a workout, makes everything better. When you have energy, I mean, that's what you want, and that's what we've been in, and that's what you feel around the building. It's contagious. It's been awesome.
5: Looks left, fires, touchdown, Kentucky. It's Willie Rodriguez, wide open along the back line of the end zone on the near side.
7: Kenny Minchie, quarterback, University of Kentucky.
3: What was it that you heard where you were like, I need to be in Lexington. This is where I want to play football.
7: I would say the vision that Coach Joe Sloan had for me and Coach Will Stein had for me, the belief that they had in me as a player and their confidence that they had in me. They believe in my accuracy, my knowledge of the game. Like Coach Stein has talked about that.
3: What was it about his game that attracted you most to bringing him to Kentucky?
4: Goes on time, plays in rhythm, poised. I liked his background at Notre Dame, just who he was coached by there. Got a lot of respect for those guys. It's just about getting an opportunity. And sometimes you got to wait for your opportunity. But I know he's going to be ready, and he's put the time in so far. There's going to be ups and downs, just like there was with Dante, Bo, Dylan, Frank Harris, everybody I've ever coached. There's never been a perfect season played, never been a perfect season coached. But I'm really excited about what he's going to bring to the table for this offense.
5: Kentucky brings 4. Lagway throws into the middle, and it's batted away. And intercepted by Ty Bryant. Bryant coming up the near sideline. He's across the 40, 45, and out to the Kentucky 49-yard line.
3: Other than yourself, Ty, give a shout out to some of the guys on the defensive side of the ball, some playmakers, some names that Kentucky fans need to know about going into this season.
6: I think they need to know about everybody, from the D-line all the way to the safeties, but Jordan Castell, Tyrion Nichols, Grant Godfrey, Antoine Smith, all the D-line room, man. Them boys are some dogs, everybody. And, you know, I don't want to miss anybody in the D-line room, so I'm just going to shout them all out, but everybody needs to be on their P's and Q's when it comes to the team that we have this year.
5: Setting deep in the pocket, getting pressure. Chase Sack back at the 30-yard line. Nikhis Humphrey-Grace.
3: Schedule's daunting. It's tough for everybody in this league, obviously. One of the quotes I read, maybe this was a local quote, if you're scared, go to church. Did I get that right?
4: Yeah, I mean, I don't know what else to do. You know, like, you're going to, like, curl up in a ball and, like, just not coach or not play. You know, it's like, you know what you signed up for. You signed up to be a coach in the SEC. You get this opportunity, which everybody in America would want. So I don't want to hear anybody say that they wouldn't want this. Everybody want this. This is the greatest sport in the world. You get to do it in the SEC. where it's so important to everybody involved.
0: It means everything to me. I know what it means to these fans, and our fan base is great, and I know how much they care, and all I want to do is, you know, I mean, win games for them and give them an experience they won't forget.
1: Richard, you might be older than Will Stein. I'm not sure. I don't want to date you here, man, but he is 36 years young, but he's got a lot of folks in Lexington pretty excited about what he brings to this program.
8: He's got a couple years on me for now, which is nice. I'm 33 to his 36. Man, Kentucky's got some fun players on this roster, to be completely honest with you. Some really, really interesting portal adds. Nick Anderson from Oklahoma, well, from LSU by way of Oklahoma, I should say, at wide receiver. CJ Baxter in from Texas. Hardly Gilmore in from Nebraska. There's some bones here at the skill position. Maybe Lance Hurd, the tackle from Tennessee, can get things going on the right track. And then Kenny Minchie is going to offer you some mobility at quarterback. So, all right. Like, there's some intriguing bones here.
1: When we talked quarterbacks last week, you know, there's the obvious guys at the top, right, with Trinidad and Arch, and then, you know, there's tier two, and then there's tier three, and then there's just a grab bag, right? I feel like Kenny Minchie was in that grab bag for you. I mean, Notre Dame transfer sounds great, but we don't know what this guy is bringing. And Richard, you know this, man. You've been around this league for a long time. Kentucky and quarterbacks, like, it's every year with these guys, they're trying to find somebody who is capable of doing something in that position. And I don't know, man. Other than Will Levis in the last decade, like, they have not hit on a quarterback. Is Minchie that guy? What do you think?
8: You know, we'll see. I think some of that obviously will boil down to who's in front of him. Remember this, part of what eroded the Kentucky experiment under Mark Stoops over the course of years was the fact that the offensive line solidity also eroded. Like, it's a situation where former offensive line coach John Schlarman actually passed away in 2020. And it kind of, from there, the offensive line kind of got like a little less solid kind of year over year. And it really eroded what they were trying to do on offense as far as kind of a program identity at Kentucky.
1: You got Ty Bryant on defense, right? He's an all SEC guy. He's a star back there playing center field. But you bring in defensive coordinator Jay Bateman from A&M. Like, Kentucky's historically had a stout defense. They slipped a little bit a year ago. What are your expectations for that side of the football?
8: I think for Kentucky, I am interested in how the scales kind of tip, right? Because like I was saying, Kentucky had an identity. Now, it hadn't been all that good the last couple of years, but Kentucky had an identity. Now, is this going to flip where the offense is going to kind of take the order of the day and the defense may kind of need to figure itself out?
1: Can this team get to six wins? Like, Youngstown State week one, cool. South Alabama week four, cool. In between, you got a pair of college football playoff teams from a year ago. Alabama, A&M. I mean, you got to go to Oklahoma. You got to go to Tennessee. Like, that Louisville game is not a gimme at the end of the year anymore like it was for a while. Can Will Stein get this team to a bowl in year one? What do you think?
8: Yeah, I think so. Like, I think Kentucky is going to be a team where, I mean, this is a team that gave Texas a run for its money, right? They can kind of shock some, and that was obviously last year's team. But I say that to say, can be sort of a stumbling block and be an impediment. Can you get somebody, right? Can you pick off one of these big ones, and can you win the in-state, right? Can you win the in-state battle with Louisville, which you know Will Stein is going to be keenly interested in winning given his where he played.
1: Yeah, he played at Louisville. His dad played for Kentucky. I mean, he has a lot of pride in you know, obviously coaching in the Commonwealth. All right, that wraps up our team previews for this week. We will take our final break, and coming up next, Richard Johnson in the hot seat. His top five players to watch this season in the SEC. You'll hear it next on the SEC Radio Network.
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1: 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You can follow Richard on Twitter at RJ_CFB. I'm Stephen Hartzell. Appreciate you hanging out with us. Reminder, we are back next week. Same bat time, same bat channel across Sirius XM and our fine affiliates across the Southeastern Conference with our final five team preview of the league. Richard had homework. Last week, it was top five games in the SEC. Tonight, it's the top five players to watch this season in the SEC. And Richard, I know you like to dabble in the NFL draft, man, so you can take this. Look, if you want to do this through the scope of what's, you know, to be expected, or you know what folks are hoping to see on Sundays, this is your segment, brother, so you take it any way you want. Top five players to watch in the SEC this season, what you got?
8: All right, let's start with some low-hanging fruit, shall we? In the Kwon Lacy, I cannot wait to see Kwon Lacy from Ole Miss play this season. I think it's going to be a whole lot of fun at that Ole Miss program. I think they're still going to score plenty amount of points, not worried about it. I think that is going to be fascinating. So I'll say that I'll use him as kind of my player one, my low-hanging fruit. Another, and it may be a relative low-hanging fruit, is Cam Coleman at Texas. Man, what this Texas offense is going to be, I think, is going to be really, really special. And I think it starts with the addition.

0: of Cam Coleman. Obviously, when you add a Relique Brown and a Hollywood Smothers to that backfield, you are surrounding Arch Manning with pieces, and you're saying, son, you know, the Georgia game that we had last year where all those guys dropped all those passes, we're not going to lose a game because of that this year. We're going to put some really good pieces around Arch, and I think Cam Coleman is a player who some people may have forgotten about, but he came in that class with Ryan Coleman-Williams and Jeremiah Smith, and he was right up there with them. He's fallen off a little bit because of, you know, the Auburn of it all, so to speak. But I think he's going to be special for Texas this year. Another special player I think is going to be Florida's Dallas Wilson. I think as far as movement skills, movement ability, and body type, rare. Rare air is Dallas Wilson. There's a reason why Oregon wanted him so bad a couple years ago. Obviously, battled injury last year, but Texas found out that this guy can go. So don't get it twisted about Dallas Wilson. I think a lot of people are going to know that name this season. Dylan Stewart also as well is going to be a player that I think, you know, there's a lot going on, I think, to say the least, with South Carolina. You know, I think that Carolina has been, or I should say, excuse me, Dylan Stewart has been playing well despite what wasn't around him last year on that South Carolina defense. A lot of pieces lost, but I think that he's just so much of a special talent that it's going to be fun to see him play. And then another one, I'm going to go off the beaten path for my fifth here, and it's a freshman. It's a young player at Georgia named Zyke Hilton. Just remember the name. He's going to be, I think, a starter at guard for Georgia as a freshman. I think he's a player that he doesn't necessarily have the on-paper measurables that some other players may have, but you talk to some people in that program, talk to some people in that building, this guy is mean, he's nasty, he's physical, he's the embodiment of what I think this Georgia team wants to be, and he's a young player who is just making some waves, and he's making some waves early. So I think take a look at that. Georgia is a team that I think is kind of comparatively going to always be on the younger side of things because they don't really portal. And they like what they have on their roster as a development program. So that's my fifth option there. A little bit off the beaten path.
1: I'm proud, Richard, I'm proud of you. You gave us a defensive lineman and a freshman offensive lineman. I thought you were going to go all skill players, buddy. I'm proud of you.
0: No. You got to give some love to the big boys.
1: I'll throw one out there, just honorable mention here, since you're throwing out, you know, high school recruiting rankings and the like for Georgia. Remember the last time we saw Lucas Carnero play for Ole Miss, the kicker? Like, that dude, look, I know Ole Miss has got a lot of weapons, okay? They might also have the best kicker in college football. Like, and the SEC's got some good ones. Why is that going to matter? Look, man, Ole Miss might be in a nip-and-tuck game week three against Lane Train. You never know, right? It helps to have a kicker in your back pocket. That's my honorable mention. Since you're giving shout-outs to freshman offensive linemen, I'm going to give a shout-out to the kickers, okay? You good with that? Those are Richard Johnson's top five players to watch this season in the SEC. Richard, before we let you go, we got week zero games coming up next weekend. Plug your stuff. You got Split Zone Duo podcast. You guys are doing a bunch of episodes. You got CBS Sports. Where can people find you? Where can people read your stuff?
0: 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RJ_CFB on your socials.
1: There you go. And he's coming to you live from the college football hotbed. That is New York City.
0: Come on now.
1: Listen, if you know, you know. Richard, you'll be back next week. We'll wrap up our team previews. Team previews, easy for me to say. We got five more teams to cover in the SEC. Yes, we did save Texas for last, just like SEC Media Days, okay? We did that for a reason so that you would stick around for the Longhorns. Richard, appreciate the stuff as always, buddy. Appreciate everybody listening across the SEC Radio Network. We got to give some thanks to our producers, Rob Joyce and David Kahn. On behalf of the whole gang, I'm Stephen Hartzell. Thanks for tuning into the Battle for Atlanta right here on the SEC Radio Network. We'll talk to you next week.
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9: 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The Houston Texans.
11: Big storyline is, can the Houston Texans get to the Super Bowl? And in reality, it comes down to how good will the offense be to supplement an already elite defense. Last season, the defense was top one in total yards allowed and total points allowed. They looked like an elite defense, but what cost them was C.J. Stroud throwing four interceptions in a divisional round against the New England Patriots. Now eyes are on, how will Stroud bounce back? How will the offense bounce back? Will they be able to supplement this defense just enough to give them enough points to where the defense can go and choke out opposing offenses and get them a bunch of W's?
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12: Choke out opposing offenses and get a bunch of W's. What a line from DJ Bienemy, our NFL Nation's reporter, ATC. 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And I think the aforementioned DJ Bienemy does a great job, Mark, of laying it all out. The defense, a known commodity. The offense, still an unknown as it enters year two with Nick Caley as the offensive coordinator. Year four with C.J. Stroud under center in H-Town. I do want to ask you this. Were those two playoff appearances, or rather, the two playoff games last year, because it's three straight playoff appearances in 3 years in the NFL for C.J. Stroud, were those two games aberrations? Were those two the outlier comparatively to the rest of C.J. Stroud's 2026 season? Or 2025 season, excuse me.
13: If you're a Houston Texans fan, you hope they're an outlier. Look, part of me, and I've said,

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0: Is the window still open for the Detroit Lions to make a run to the Super Bowl? Welcome into Game Day here on ESPN Radio. Before we answer that question, Mark Zeno, we first want to update you on the four games in the noon window going on in preseason week number two in the National Football League. One game has already gone final. The Lions, again, we'll talk about them here momentarily, 17-13 comeback winners over the Washington Commanders. The Ravens in front of the Vikings, 13-3. That game has 4:08 remaining in the fourth quarter. An absolute shootout going on, and by shootout, I mean it's a pretty one-sided shootout, but nonetheless, Mark Zeno has already cashed the over in Falcons-Colts at Lucas Oil Field. Atlanta in front 34-6 also in the fourth quarter.
12: Give this me some one, Jack Strand, Mia. 9-13, 161 yards and a tutty.
0: Nostra Zeno. Always. Always Nostradamus here on ESPN Radio. The Bills in front of the Browns 14-7 after a late start due to a lightning delay. Shedeur Sanders with one touchdown, one interception. Deshaun Watson has entered for Cleveland. An 0-2 start for the nasty man. Let's pivot, though, to the Detroit Lions.

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8: I'm Dave Mager in Cleveland. The battle for starting quarterback. Shedeur Sanders played the first half, 9 for 11 for 74 yards, one touchdown, one INT. Deshaun Watson now in the game, 1 for 4 for minus 1 yard. Bills lead 17-7 in the third. It's on NFL Network. For Atlanta, all eyes on undrafted rookie quarterback Jack Strand. A 13-yard touchdown pass, then this run from 16 yards.
9: Shotgun for Strand. Looks right. Moves up in the pocket.
10: Go get it, Jack.
9: The 10, the 5, touchdown! Jack Strand.
10: He just
9: marched the Falcons 78 yards in 4 snaps.
8: West Durham 92-9 the game. Jack Strand from Minnesota State Moorhead, 12 for 17 for 212 in the air, and the Falcons beat Indianapolis 34-6. The Ravens, Joe Fignano, throws an 8-yard touchdown pass to LeJonte Wester, and Baltimore leads Minnesota 13-3 in the fourth. Baseball, Dylan Cease of the Blue Jays. No hits allowed through 6 1/3. Then Gaz Chisholm just broke it up with a single, and Toronto leads the Yankees 3-0 in the seventh. Sixth inning, Brewers 4, Atlanta 1. The Phillies have won 7 straight. They've got St. Louis. It's on ESPN Radio with the pregame at 5:30 Eastern Time. Little League World Series all day on ESPN. Third inning, Hamilton, Ohio 2, Bridgewater, Massachusetts 0.
11: Hey, it's Evan Cohen. Coming up Monday, Sam Darnold and the Seahawks are trying to repeat as champions this year. 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
14: 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Me, O'Brien, Mark Zeno with you on game day. And as we get ready to welcome in our next guest, I said to producer Josh Kafka, you know, what's Coach Herm Edwards really fired up about? And I had an inkling that he may want to talk about that quarterback battle in Cleveland. Both Deshaun Watson and Shedeur Sanders seeing time in today's preseason game against the Bills. That game is still going on. Coach Herm Edwards, our NFL analyst, with us now. And Coach, what are the early returns from a late start in Cleveland, Ohio for you?
15: Well, public opinion, even before the competition started 2 weeks ago, Shedeur is a fan favorite. No doubt about that. And, you know, I'm a little bit biased toward him because I've known him since he was a little kid. You know, his dad, Dion, and myself used to coach that Under Armour All-American game.

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12: 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My co-host here on Game Day on ESPN Radio, Mark Zeno's predictions when it comes to the group of five, or rather group of six. Now we say six and power four, Zeno. Which of those teams could sneak into the 12-team college football playoff this upcoming year? We saw two teams from the quote-unquote mid-majors make their way into the 12-team field in the postseason last year. Who for you is that sneaky, keep an eye on this dark horse headed into 2026?
13: I think Liberty's probably going to win Conference USA. I don't know how much of a how much of a college football playoff contender that they would be, but given where, you know, that conference is and whether they can stay undefeated, because, you know, that's obviously going to be the big part about it. But

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7: I'm Dave Mager. Dylan Cease of the Blue Jays took a no-hitter through 6 2/3. Jazz Chisholm broke it up with a single, but Toronto leads the Yankees 4-3 eighth inning. Yankees pitcher Ryan Weathers left the game with left arm discomfort. He will undergo imaging. Brewers lead Atlanta 4-1 in the seventh. Jake Bauer's two-run shot is 23rd. St. Louis at the Phillies. Lefty Quinn Matthews called up from AAA Memphis. He'll get his third career start for the Cardinals. It's on ESPN Radio with a pregame at 5:30 Eastern Time. NFL Ravens Vikings only touchdown of the game. Baltimore's Joe Fignano from UConn back to pass.
8: Just barely got it off in time. Now he looks left. Has an open man. It's Mejonte Wester who catches and walks into the end zone for a Ravens touchdown.
7: A call on WBAL, 8 yards. Ravens win 13-3. In Cleveland, Shador Sanders played the first half, 9 for 11 for 74 yards, 1 touchdown, 1 interception. Deshaun Watson now 5 of 12 for 35 yards, 1 interception. And the Bills lead the Browns 24-7 in the fourth. Shane Bichelle, 71-yard touchdown pass to undrafted rookie Jamori Macklin. Tyler Goodson, 49-yard touchdown run for the Falcons. They beat Indianapolis 34-6. Little League World Series all day on ESPN. In the third, it's Hamilton, Ohio, 8. Bridgewater, Massachusetts, nothing. Vancouver shut out Australia 4-0.
9: Hey, it's Evan Cohen. Coming up Monday, we continue to get you ready for the NFL regular season as we go two-a-days, Seahawks and Titans. I'll tell you whether I think Sam Darnold has what it takes to lead Seattle back to a Super Bowl. 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Hey.
10: Good news, Falcons fans. Not only did you pick up a preseason dub, 34-6 over the Indianapolis Colts today, Michael Penix Jr. has been cleared for 11-on-11 work, according to head coach Kevin Stefanski, although I'm not sure if that is good news to one Mark Zeno with me here, game day on ESPN Radio, presented by Progressive Insurance. All right, Zeno, that means with the preseason finale next Saturday, correct me if I'm wrong, for the Atlanta Falcons, mm-hmm. That's 6 days for Michael Penix to turn it around and going from individual work and limited 7-on-7 action to a full participant next week, preseason finale. You believe he gets the start?
11: Yeah, I mean, at least according to reports, they're saying he's going to get the start on Saturday. And now we finally have an actual quarterback competition in Atlanta because there hasn't been one with a guy who can't play 11-on-11 and hasn't been on the field. So this is now, again, Tua did not win the job at this point. And Michael Penix Jr. deserves every chance to try and win this job for the Falcons. And Kevin Stefanski told us from the beginning of the year, the first and third preseason games are the one that he values the most and puts the most stock in, hence why neither of the starters played this game. And now that Penix has been cleared, you actually have a quarterback competition where the playing field is somewhat level. Unfortunately for Tua, he got to a point where he did not impress anybody, and he's looked really off this entire preseason, both in practice, joint practices, and in the game. But if Penix, you know, shows out in his third preseason game, what he does, then I feel like the job.

0: Segan Lane for AFR live this Wednesday. He's out there from 3 to 6 with swag and giveaways. Don't miss it.
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9: And there's last place. What is or should be your fantasy football league's punishment for finishing in dead last? We want to hear from you here on Game Day on ESPN Radio, presented by Progressive Insurance. 1-888-729-3776 is the number to reach us at. That's 1-888-SAY-ESPN to hang out with yours truly, Mia O'Brien, Mark Zinno. Zinno, I gotta ask, what is the worst punishment you've ever heard? I'm not gonna ask about your league specifically, but what is the worst punishment you've ever heard a fantasy football league having?
10: I mean, I don't do punishments, and I probably wouldn't sign up for a league that did that. Because you know what? I mean, again, when you play sort of in high-dollar fantasy leagues, the punishment is losing money. And
9: true.
10: So
9: very
10: that,
9: true.
10: That's the worst punishment there is out there, losing money. The people who do these leagues, I kind of feel like they're doing it for like $10 or $20 and that's it. You know, so
9: some of these punishments, though, I mean, it ain't worth $10 to have to go trick or treat in the middle of July or get stuck at Waffle House.
10: I did see that a guy had to enter or had to try out for an NFL cheerleading team, which I thought as a former NFL cheerleader that was cute. That was funny to sign up and do that or try out for a dance team. I think, you know, that is also kind of, you know, unique. I saw one draft or one league online where the guy had to go trick or treating in the middle of the summer.
9: Yes.
10: Until he got 10 pieces of candy.
9: I just saw that one.
10: I saw another one where everybody else in the league got a jersey of their favorite player from the loser.
9: Oh.
10: Yeah, you say, ooh, you know what? I would be on that first website where all the fake...
9: Yeah, they're all $2, right.
10: Yeah,
9: you get them jerseys. Get them jerseys.
10: Exactly what you'd be getting from me. You ain't getting no authentic. No shot.
9: Well, if you're only paying $5 to play in the league, then obviously on the other end, then you are paying perhaps a little bit more money than you would have liked to. Let's head out to the phone lines. Let's hear from some of our listeners here on ESPN Radio. The worst, or maybe it's best, fantasy football league punishment you've ever heard for finishing in last place. Greg in Kansas City, you are on ESPN Radio. What is the worst punishment or best you've ever heard of?

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9: I'm Courtney Cronin, covering the Bears, who look to get back to the top of the NFC North after winning the division last season. The story of training camp has been Caleb Williams' growth in his second season with Ben Johnson and the weapons around him, from Colston Loveland to Roma Dunze and Luther Burden. Those three will be pivotal. The Bears want to reach Johnson's lofty goal of being the highest scoring offense ever. And while the offense is humming, Chicago's defense is in a state of flux. The Bears' marquee free agent addition, safety Kobe Bryant, is out 4 to 6 months, and injuries elsewhere in the secondary have forced D.C. Dennis Allen to shuffle. And don't forget about the question marks with the pass rush. The Bears' offense being able to control games and score points at a high clip is what the team may need to compensate for the losses on the other side of the ball in order to get back to the playoffs in 2026.
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10: From Chi-Town Zone, the always sunny Courtney Cronin, to perhaps the Bears' biggest critic here on ESPN Radio, or rather 1A, 1B, I think that's what I'm going to call us, Mark Zeno, Mia O'Brien here on Game Day on ESPN Radio. I don't know, man. I've seen, in my 8 years covering the league, I've seen some ish down here in Jacksonville, Florida. And I have seen a team, the team that I was told when I took my first job here in Jacksonville, go cover the Jags, cover a Super Bowl, Saxonville. They just led the NFL.

0: believe.
1: And not only is it prison of the moment, it's fantasy nerds who are,
0: oh, look at all the points they scored. Look at all the fantasy points and all these players. It's wonderful.
2: But they all, those fantasy nerds love Liam Cohen, too. Why doesn't he get that same respect?
1: Well, because, again, one plays for the Bears, another one plays for the Jaguars. No disrespect, man, but it is the Jaguars. They're the 32nd most forgotten about franchise in all of the NFL. I mean, that's just the reality.
2: Right.
1: And some people think they belong in London.
2: But he also previously was with the Bucks. He previously was with the Rams.
1: Like, yes.
2: He has name brand recognition. Ben Johnson was with the Detroit Lions, who I know are the flavor of the month here in the last 5 years because of what Dan Campbell has been able to do and taking a franchise that was truly down in the dumps and making them a consistent winner year over year, if only in the regular season. But it's not like Ben Johnson came from the Cowboys. He didn't come from the Rams.
1: It's just, it's no different than the way everybody looked at Jaden Daniels and put him in the top five quarterbacks after one year in the NFL.
2: C.J. Stroud as well, by the way.
1: We get stuck on the last thing that we saw, and that's what we remember, and that's how we judge it. When the reality is that the sample size isn't large enough, and you're going to have to figure out a way to, put him up against his peers in a way that matters. I wouldn't put Ben Johnson in the top 10 coaches at this point in time. And that's not a knock on him. It doesn't mean he's a bad coach. But there are just other coaches with more proven track records that belong in front of him. I mean, you know, ask the average NFL fan right now, who would you rather have as your head coach, Ben Johnson or John Harbaugh? I guarantee you most people would say Ben Johnson. I'd rather have John Harbaugh, the guy with a Super Bowl, the guy who has been to the playoffs every single year, the guy who's coached some of the best players in the league, both on offense and that's the prisoner of the moment stuff I'm talking about.
2: Much rather have the guy who has been there and done that. Coming up, oh boy, chaos in college sports, not just college football, folks. This is Game Day here on ESPN Radio.
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5: Back some more near the wall. Jumps. And he made the catch. Swinging a ball. 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Throw to the plate. Adaha. 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Ah!

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9: 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Quinn Matthews and Andrew Painter. Let's now welcome in former Major Leaguer Mo Vaughn. Mo appears courtesy of Perfect Game, the world's largest amateur baseball platform, and the Vaughn Sports Academy in Boca Raton, Florida. 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Mo, entering today, the Phillies just four back of the NL East leading Braves. The Braves lost, so that is now 3.5 games. Atlanta certainly has been scuffling the last couple of weeks. What are the chances the Phillies can catch Atlanta at some point in the division?
10: Well, you know, our friend Harry Douglas, you know, he's an Atlanta guy.
9: Yes.
10: He always claims he's afraid to get in a situation where the Braves got to battle the Phillies because there's just something special. Listen, the Philly team, you don't want them to get going. There's too many guys. They got good starting pitching now, lefty, righty, plus Josh Painter, all these guys coming back. And they have veteran players who always know how to play. So when you get into a range where you're one or two games, anything can happen. And I think, you know, all those people in Atlanta, they never want to see the Phillies coming in any position, either, you know, going for a division or against them in the playoffs, because they seem to have their number. They're always going to be ready. You got to watch out for the Phillies.
9: Now, one guy who probably has a little bit of something to do with how Philadelphia's been playing is Don Mattingly. Now, your career in Donnie's overlapped a little bit in the majors. You were just beginning your big league career. His was winding down. His hiring as the interim manager really sparked the team. What qualities about Mattingly do you see has helped the Phillies in that turnaround?
10: I've said that from day one. Anytime you add an MVP, anytime you add a guy who was a great player in a very, very tough city with Yankees tradition that understands how to play, understands how to prepare, when you couple that together with experience and some guys on the team that really know how to play, eventually that type of experience, that type of information is going to make you a better player. And I've always said he was going to be the one to really turn the Phillies around, and they're in it now.
9: Mattingly said he is interested in the permanent job in Philadelphia. But, Mo, if they don't stay with him, who do you see as the favorite to get that job?
10: Listen, you know, if they don't go and make a serious run, to me, Dombrowski's going to be on the hot seat. It's just the nature of the business. And he's going to probably want to go with one of his guys. And I think one of his guys is Alex Cora. Mm-hmm. So you just never know what's going to happen in these situations. But listen, the guy sitting there, to me, is the guy. And he deserves another chance. He deserves another opportunity. He can manage. He's played in those tough environments. I think he's the guy, Mattingly, that needs to stay there and run the team.
9: One of the big questions that has recurred throughout this season has been, which National League team is the biggest threat to the Dodgers' three-peat? And the Phillies have come up more than a few times. You mentioned their pitching, Mo. What else makes them a tough matchup for the Dodgers or anybody else in the postseason?
10: With the right attitude, which I think they have, they now added a guy, Arise, another professional. They have reached the mountaintop and not conquered. They play in a city that's going to be behind them 100%. They have names, Harper, the Schwarber. They have Arise now. They have guys that know how to play. And you couple that with starting pitcher with Sanchez and Wheeler. And yes, everybody's bullpen's got to be bolstered. But I think you need experience. I think those guys have experience. I don't think the bright lights will affect them. I think they're the ones that the Dodgers are going to have to contend with to win the pennant and get into the World Series.
9: Now, the Brewers have the best record in baseball. They're really unique, Mo, in how they win. They don't rely on the home run like so many other teams do. How much of a problem will they be for opponents this fall?
10: It's not unique. It's the way you got to play.
9: Sure, yeah.
10: Like, I tell people all the time, when you get into the playoffs, you're not facing 3, 4, 5. You're facing number one and number two twice in the seventh game series. So you're going to have to get a bunt down. You're going to have to play bunt defense. You're going to need a stolen base. You got to watch out for Milwaukee. You got to watch out for Tampa Bay. You got to watch out a little bit of if the Red Sox get in there, how they play. Those are the teams that match up when you're facing tough pitching, and that's what you're going to face in the playoffs.
9: The other part of our matchup tonight, Mo, is the Cardinals. They are in the mix for that final NL wildcard spot. It's pretty crowded. Between them, the Padres, the Diamondbacks, and the Marlins, who do you think that last spot goes to?
10: Listen, I was doing some homework, and I think that the Cardinals have supposedly a softer schedule. And what I mean by that, they're not playing a lot of tough teams in September. Mm-hmm. So if they can capitalize on that, they have a chance. Jordan Walker is playing well. I like their manager, Ali Marmol. He has developed a culture over there. Do they have enough to really, really jump over the top? We'll see. But again, on the other side, I think the Padres, Cubs, Phillies, all those guys are all bunched together. So interesting now with these wild cards, it's going to go down to the last day. And that's what's making baseball great.
9: Mo, thank you so much.
10: All right. Thank you very much.
9: Former Major Leaguer Mo Vaughn, he appeared courtesy of Perfect Game and the Mo Vaughn Podcast. I'm Christine Lisi. 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St. Louis entering the matchup, one team in 3.5 games back of that final NL wildcard spot. Plenty of youth in that postseason Cardinals push. Cards first baseman Alec Burleson spoke with Doug and Roxy about their up-and-coming roster earlier today.
0: Saturday Night Baseball in Philly. The Cardinals in Philly is here tonight, joined by Alec Burleson of the St. Louis Cardinals. And I guess you look around kind of with some of the offensive players, Alec. You're a veteran now when you look around, considering all the youth that's come up. How has the youth changed you as a young veteran player now?
11: Yeah, I've kind of had to step into, you know, a little bit of that leadership role.

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3: Here come the Phillies, heart of the order, bottom of the third, 3-0 they lead the Cardinals. And Bryce Harper takes a mighty rip at a sinker from Quinn Matthews for strike one. Harper, Arise, boom in the Phillies' third. Pitch, and Harper takes down low, 1-1. Harper struck out on the first against Matthews. Boy, did he need that double play to get out of it in the bottom of the second inning. Matthews

just gets a piece of a breaking ball, fouls it off of the plate, 1-2. The game was at 2 o'clock. At 9 a.m., and because it's Stanford, Quinn Matthews took a final exam. And he got out of the final at about 11:45, went straight to the ballpark and made the start at 2 o'clock, threw 7 innings, giving up 2 runs against San Jose State. And Stanford won that game, but then they lost their

Matthews gets the target from Crooks. The 2-2 pitch. And that's a curve in the dirt. Count is now run full on Brian De La Cruz.

0: Burleson, the two on RBI hit. Very short lead at first. The pitch. Swing and a foul, elevating a pitch there, and tomahawking it out of play was Walker.
1: The thing about Walker is the big guy, but yet when he swings, he just, all he has to do is like touch the ball and it just flies. And we saw that in the home run derby for sure, but also just how his home run he hit in this series to right field. He doesn't have to really take a big swing. And he's just got that power game with the backspin to go with it.
0: Again, the 2-2. Swing and another foul. This one dribbled off to the left, spoiling some pitches. And the Cardinals are making Painter work here in the sixth inning.
1: Well, and you hope that you get that from once you've turned the lineup around. You got the middle of the order. These 3-4 hitters, you know, they have to be tough. They have to be the ones to wear down pitchers, hit for power, and drive in runs.
0: Painter, the pitch. Walker, swing and a miss. Struck him out. Slider down and away. Strikeout number 6 for Andrew Painter. A run on 2 hits for the Cardinals. We go to the bottom of the 6th. Phillies lead at 7-1. 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
0: New pitcher for the Cardinals, 7-1 Phillies. We go to the bottom of the 6th. Quinn Matthews works 5. And now the righty, Ryan Fernandez, out of the bullpen for St. Louis. Realmuto, Hill, and then the top of the order, Schwarber for the Phillies.
1: Well, Quinn Matthews ended on a positive note, in a retiring 7 in a row, and started to make some adjustments, and that's to his credit.
0: Fernandez delivers, and that's ball one to JT Realmuto. Sack fly and a single. He's 1-for-1 tonight. From the windup, the righty Fernandez. The turn, the 1-0 pitch. Realmuto takes low and away, ball two. And Fernandez making his 12th appearance. He's 1-2 with a 2.70 ERA.
1: And loves his slider. He's thrown it 45% of the pitches this year. 4-seamer and a changeup.
0: 2-0. Swing and a miss. Realmuto fooled by a slider there. It's 2-1.
1: Those 87 miles per hour. His fastball, 4-seamer, averages 95.
0: The kick, the 2-1. Called strike on a fastball in the inner half. It's 2-2 on Realmuto. As Fernandez was just brought back from Triple-A Memphis prior to the ball game yesterday. He's been back and forth on that Triple-A to the big leagues shuttle this year. 2-2 on Realmuto. Ryan Fernandez. 28-year-old kicks the pitch, and that's low and away. Missed with a slider, full count.
1: Well, he's thrown 13 in the third innings in those 11 previous games. And he's only given up one home run, 7 walks,